0: by the Tres Rios office is already under stage one restrictions.
1: Tres Rios and the BLM lands that went into stage one took up most of the public lands from about mile marker 91 to the Utah line. We're pretty much just following suit with them, just at a little later time.
0: Sheriff Koval adds the Gran Mesa Uncompahgre and Gunnison National Forest may go under similar restrictions in the next week or so. At that point, he says, the sheriff's office will likely bring the rest of the county into fire restrictions as well. Under stage one restrictions, fires of any kind are prohibited outside of developed areas.
2: The biggest thing is open fires. So, you know, if folks are cleaning up their yard and trimming limbs and that kind of thing, those types of controlled burns are not allowed under stage one fire restrictions.
0: Campfires are allowed, but only in designated metal fire grates within developed campgrounds. Smoking is prohibited except in certain spaces.
2: People obviously are still allowed to smoke, but it needs to be within either an enclosed vehicle or building or a developed site that is totally barren and free of vegetation. So that would be, you know, like a parking lot or something like that is acceptable, but not standing out in the middle of a field and smoking and ashing your cigarette.
0: Explosive materials, including exploding targets, are prohibited, as is welding or torching with an open flame, unless in an area cleared of vegetation. Finally, it's prohibited to operate internal combustion engines without a properly installed and functioning spark arrestor. Leaving fires unattended or not fully extinguished and lighting fireworks is always prohibited on federally managed lands. Sheriff Koval and Armstrong emphasize it's important to stay vigilant and help protect our communities and environment.
1: We would just really appreciate that everybody help us out, pass the word, understand that just because there's moisture in the area doesn't mean that our fire danger is being alleviated to any noticeable degree, and that it is often a misconception that, oh, it rained today, we're okay. Well, no, we're not.
2: You know, I would just hope that with these fire restrictions and with some of the, you know, public information that we're putting out there, that folks just take a minute and kind of reflect on their own actions and realize that, you know, even a little thing could start a big fire.
0: Stage one fire restrictions for the west end of San Miguel County will go into place on Friday, June 5th at 11:59 p.m. and remain in place until rescinded by the county.

Today on the West End Roundup with the San Miguel Basin Forum, Coto's news team chats with editor Reagan Tuttle. In today's headlines, West End prepares for emergency, new town business with Nucla, and community concern continues with Nucla cell tower.

0: Communities across the region are preparing for emergency this summer, especially in the wake of a warm, dry winter. Nucla and the West End are no different. Tuttle shares the latest.
1: Paul Eller has been handling the organizing of most of these meetings. There have already been two in the West End, and the third happens on June 11 at Nucla Community Center, 6:30 that evening. And he's emergency manager for City of Montrose. And he's been organizing a lot of this for the county because the county lost their emergency manager. Now that they've hired Christy Matthews, Christy Matthews will be handling all of this going forward. But Eller has been instrumental in coordinating these. And so the last few meetings have been talking about the shelter sites and receiving people, organizing these places. And already landowners have come forward, property owners have come forward and said, this is a space that we can use in the event of a disaster. And so the meeting on June 11 will discuss some of those places and also talk about pet shelters and large animal livestock type places that we could house cows, horses, mules in the event that we have a disaster. And so we asked Eller, we're focusing on fire, right? We're really focusing on fire because the outlook for June for wildfire has been daunting. And he agreed, but he also said, really, this is also about anything that could happen. It's about flooding. It's about some tremendous snowstorm, winter storm. How can we make a plan that we can have in place so that we take care of our people, we take care of communities? And so the discussion, again, continues on June 11. The last meeting had about 15 participants. Most of those were either county or municipal employees, leaders. He said everybody's welcome. People in the community can come. They can hear about these plans. They can learn about the shelter sites and who's volunteering. They're also going to talk about some of the people that will be feeding, organizing meals should a disaster occur.
0: Nucla Town trustees held a meeting recently with questions on the proposed hospital district and the need for a new trustee. Tuttle provides an update.
1: We all know that the Basin Clinic Board is working on this campaign to establish a health service district in the West End. And so what this does is lay a plan in place for a taxing district that can then establish this critical access mini hospital. But establishing the district is the first step. And the town of Nucla is supportive of it. They overwhelmingly want to see the health service district be approved. At the same time, Trustee Amy Tooker expressed in the meeting she's concerned at the number of mills that the district will ask for. And so she's questioning what is Montrose County willing to add to this through this health public safety tax. That's been an issue of debate in the West End for some time. And Mayor Pro Tem Tim Pierce said he's not sure what that public safety tax is going to look like for West End communities going forward. Amy Tooker says she's worried that this initiative will not pass on the ballot this fall if the mill levy is set so high. And so trustees want to talk about what are the details of the district. What is this going to look like? Though they are supportive, and Mayor Paula Brown said she would like Town of Nucla to draft a letter of support expressing we stand behind this campaign initiative. We stand behind this at the ballot. The Nucla Town Board had other things they're discussing, though. While they just swore in Jason Richardson as a new trustee, he replaces Joseph Hittinger that resigned. Eileen Smith has since resigned, and so the board is advertising. They do need another trustee. They will have to appoint this person. They're going to be taking these letters of intent, and then the board will make a collective decision on who they'd like to put in that seat.
0: Some families in Nucla remain concerned with a new cell tower in town. Tuttle explains the contention.
1: It's been a really debated topic for the last year. the cell tower that's been erected at the top of Nukla by Town Hall. It's something that trustees and community members even thought about moving to the airport or Mustang Water or some other place, but it just didn't happen. The tower is not live. So it's been constructed, but it's not functioning, and still there is contention. And there is a group of people who's been vocally opposed. And one in that group is Mimi Johnson. She's been concerned over the last year about radiation, about harmful effects. We know at the last town board meeting, Trustee Amy Tooker also said she's heard there are families who will pull their students from the school district, which has a very negative financial impact as far as funding goes. There's a meeting about the cell tower and the ways that Weston Public Schools District and the town of Nukla can move forward, or at least have a discussion. And so that happens on June 9 at Nukla Community Center. And Mimi Johnson said she will be there, and she wants to bring to everyone's attention that experts say even if cell towers cause no harm, they really should be 1,500 feet from a school. She still wants to see the tower moved. She says she's heard that at least now 30 kids are leaving the district. The forum cannot confirm that, but she is a mother of school-age children who are a part of the school community. The forum plans to cover what happens after the June 9 meeting and whether or not students actually do withdraw this fall as a result of the tower.
0: The San Miguel Basin Forum is a locally owned and operated newspaper out of Nukla, Colorado. Visit sanmiguelbasinforum.com for weekly news, events, and local happenings in the West End.

0: access to mental health resources can be a challenge in the region for a number of reasons. Funding, programs, stigma. So in 2018, voters in San Miguel County decided to take steps to address some of those challenges and passed a mill levy to collect property tax with funding for behavioral and mental health services. Funds from that mill levy are allocated throughout the community by the Behavioral Health Solutions Panel. This week, representatives from that panel presented before the San Miguel Board of County Commissioners on how funds were spent in 2025 and where they're going in 2026. Carrie Brock, behavioral health administrator at Tri-County Health Network and administrator of the panel, says funds are allocated into four main buckets.
1: Mental health counselors and programs to schools, crisis response services, suicide prevention, and substance use treatment and prevention.
0: According to Brock, in 2025, the majority of funding from the panel, over $500,000, went to grants for local organizations and professional development for therapists. The Telluride Mountain School and the Telluride School District both got grants in 2025 to support counselors and social workers in the school. The San Miguel Resource Center received funding, as did Raíces Sin Fronteras. The Telluride Regional Medical Center and the Uncompahgre Medical Center also got funds.
1: UMC's funding was used to hire a licensed therapist and a Spanish interpreter so they can provide integrated behavioral health services for West End community members. When I say integrated behavioral health services, when you go to the doctor sometimes and they have you fill out the little survey on how your mental health is doing and you indicate how you're doing, they now have the ability that when they receive one of those surveys and they say, whoa, some of these answers are a little concerning, this person seems like they might be struggling with their mental health, they now have therapists on site who can go into the room like that day at your appointment and ask if you'd want to get set up with health and therapy.
0: For 2026, grantees are similar, funding similar projects, but the Norwood School District is also receiving a grant this year.
1: Norwood is receiving $180,000, Norwood Schools, to sustain and expand its behavioral health programming. This will support a school counselor, a behavioral specialist, and an ELL teacher who will provide programming for social-emotional learning, substance use prevention, and crisis response.
0: In 2025 and 2026, roughly 20% of the funding went to the Behavioral Health Fund.
1: Through this program, anyone who lives or works in San Miguel County is eligible to receive what we call a scholarship to help pay for their therapy sessions. Everyone qualifies for six sessions. We pay the therapist $125 per session.
0: Individuals can get an additional six sessions based on their income, but those first six don't have an income cap. Brock says that's huge.
1: It makes it for a lower barrier of entry. It makes it so that someone can just come fill out that application, get in the door, get some help.
0: Individuals who live or work in San Miguel County are able to apply to the Behavioral Health Fund to help pay for therapy. The fund will provide $125 per session for six therapy sessions, with up to 12 sessions based on income. Applications for the fund are available at tchnetwork.org. Colorado, the centennial state, is recognizing 150 years of statehood this August, and throughout the year, organizations and groups are holding celebrations honoring the milestone. This weekend, the Ouray Regional Chorus will hold a commemorative concert to perform a number of American standards, including America the Beautiful, Shenandoah, and Rocky Mountain High. The concert will also debut a special musical piece commissioned to recognize Colorado's 150th anniversary, created by Western Slope composer Dylan Fixmer. Organizers say the performance will, quote, delight audiences with their choral styling and community spirit. The Colorado 150 Commemorative Concert will take place on Sunday, June 7th from 3 to 4 p.m. at the Ridgeway United Church of the San Juans in Ridgeway. Colorado law enforcement will soon be required to take new steps when responding to domestic violence calls. Governor Jared Polis signed a bill into law on Wednesday requiring police to ask a standardized set of questions meant to flag when a situation could turn deadly. If someone is identified as a high risk, officers will have to immediately connect them with a victim advocate. Police will have to start following the new protocol next year. The state attorney general's office will also be responsible for creating a mandatory training for law enforcement on how to conduct the assessment. Two candidates for the Garfield County Sheriff are weighing in on a controversial email sent to department staff in January. For Rocky Mountain Community Radio, Aspen Public Radio's Eleanor Bennett has more.
2: In the email, a senior member of the sheriff's office asked employees to only speak English in shared workspaces. They said that this was to, quote, make sure that the rest of our staff is included and comfortable. Sheriff candidate Brent Baker is currently a patrol lieutenant with the department. He defended the email. Baker says the sheriff's office values its bilingual staff, but there needs to be a common language used in the office so employees who only speak English know what's being said.
3: I would probably handle that the same way, right? Like, you have somebody complaining, saying, hey, I don't know if they're talking about me. I don't know what's going on. I feel out of place. We want to fix that work environment and be able to communicate. And that's what makes teams work, is communication.
2: Baker's opponent, Dan Loya, feels differently. Spanish is his first language, and he sees the email as discriminatory against the department's bilingual employees.
4: They pay their staff extra money to speak dual language. Their staff is there to also speak to people that need that service. So now you're being told you're only allowed to do it when somebody needs it. I think that's a wrong message.
2: Loya is currently the undersheriff for Eagle County. He says he speaks Spanish with employees there who feel more comfortable communicating in their first language. And he plans to do the same in the Garfield County Sheriff's Office if elected later this month. For Aspen Public Radio and Aspen Journalism, I'm Eleanor Bennett.
0: The Republican primary on June 30th will decide who will be Garfield County's next sheriff, as there are no Democratic candidates running for the position. The Wet Mountain Valley in South Central Colorado has become a gathering place for jazz musicians from across the region. As KLZR's Stephanie Sear reports for Rocky Mountain Community Radio, a new ensemble is hoping to bring even more community members into the local jazz scene.
5: That's the sound of the newly formed Westcliff Community Jazz Ensemble, performing earlier in May at the Jones Theater in Westcliff.
6: We have these young musicians that want to learn how to play, and to nurture that talent and connection in the community is a big deal for us.
5: Paul Romaine, with his wife Christine, co-founded the Colorado Conservatory for the Jazz Arts in 2000. Paul directs this new jazz ensemble, which welcomes musicians from the community. The Westcliff Community Jazz Ensemble currently has 7 members, and they hope to grow. Among them is Brad Good, a longtime collaborator with Romaine at the Conservatory for the Jazz Arts and a fellow CU Boulder music professor. Good moved to Colorado to teach music in 2004. That was when Romaine asked him to join the conservatory.
7: I think it's a very important thing to keep music going, to keep music education going, to bring jazz education to places where the community might not already have some, or might not be able to afford having some. And I've really had fun being a part of this new project, and I'm really excited to see where it's going to go.
5: Another member of the ensemble is Pink Pitcher. Yep, that's her real name. Pitcher moved to the Wet Mountain Valley some years ago, but was raised in Denver, where she studied with Keith Oxman at East High School. Pitcher continued to play in bands throughout the city, but did enjoy the late-night bar scene lifestyle. She said she had missed playing live, so when she saw the flyer for the ensemble...
8: Wow, that sounds really fun. And I reached out to Paul. I was like, if you don't have a bass player already, I'd love to play. And if you're not in the music world, drummers and bass players are hard to find, so they were very happy to have me join, and I got to dust off the bass after 20 years, get back into it, and it's been a ton of fun.
5: The ensemble first got together in April, then they met every Friday, rehearsing for 8 sessions in total before their performance at the Jones Theater. Other members include Custer County High School music teacher Catherine Johnston, along with 3 students, Ruby Kenyon on alto sax, Joey Quintana on guitar, and Killian Pettick on trumpet.
9: It's my first time really being on stage and playing music, and it's just such an experience that I'm probably going to hold for the rest of my life, because it really gives you some knowledge of what it feels like to be up on stage. If they do this next year, which I hope it continues on, because I would keep loving to play trumpet and increasing my skills.
5: In addition to directing the ensemble, Romain also plays the drums. He calls this a proof of concept and wants it to continue. He feels that it's easier to keep this going since he now has a good connection with the music teacher at Custer County Schools in Westcliff.
6: I haven't had a connection with a music teacher at Westcliff for at least 10 years. And this connection with Catherine, for her to have me connected to the students and even jump in and play piano in the ensemble. And I know there's a lot of kids that are not going to the school, but they're getting homeschooled. I even know there's kids in the Valley that I was trying to get to do this ensemble that have yet to get them to come. So I want to see this thing hopefully grow to a, if it can, like a full-size big band. That would be amazing.
5: Romain says that musicians aged 13 and up and from all abilities are welcome to join the ensemble. And thanks to a generous local donor, you don't have to own an instrument. They can provide one for you. For KLZR and Rocky Mountain Community Radio, I'm Stephanie Sear.
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0: The National Weather Service forecast for the Western San Juans calls for mostly clear skies tonight with a low around 45 degrees. Friday should see increasing clouds with a high in the mid-70s. Friday night, expect mostly clear skies with a low around 50 degrees. Saturday should be mostly sunny with a chance of showers and thunderstorms. The high is near 75. Saturday night should be partly cloudy with a low around 45. This has been the news for Thursday, June 4th. Thanks for listening. 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And now, personal commentaries.
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12: The Telluride Adventure Network is hosting Pitch Day, a free event for the public on July 1st at 4 p.m. at the Sheridan Opera House. 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This is the culmination of Telluride Venture Network's 2026 Climate Solutions Investment Bootcamp and a 10-day intensive program that prepares founders to raise capital and scale their business. Pitch Day is a fast-paced, high-energy event where you will hear from eight founders plus updates from past bootcamp graduates and Telluride Venture Network mentors. Stick around after and mingle with founders at the show bar. Let me tell you about a few of the Colorado startups taking the stage. EV Charge Me is building what you might call the Airbnb of EV charging. 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A patented smart lockbox handles access so only paying customers can plug in. The company has already raised $1.3 million in uncapped notes and is now kicking off a $3 million round. New Day Hydrogen is tackling one of the harder problems in cleaner transportation. They're building compact, renewable-powered fueling stations for commercial fleets. They've secured $9 million in federal grants, including $250,000 Advanced Industries grant from the Colorado Office of Economic Development, and they are now raising their seed round. And EcoValeric is working on something most people don't even think about, the toxic solvents used in industrial manufacturing. Their product, GVL, is a plant-based alternative that replaces harmful chemicals without requiring manufacturers to change their process. They won a $125,000 grant at the 2024 Lab Venture Challenge and are now raising $1 million to move from the science phase into prototype. All these businesses are climate-focused and all are kicking off their seed rounds. Come meet the people building the solutions. Join us for the Telluride Venture Network Pitch Day at 4 p.m. at the Sheridan Opera House, followed by the happy hour at the Show Bar. This event is free, but please RSVP at TellurideFoundation.org. 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
0: Opinions broadcast over KOTO are those of the speakers. You're also invited to express your views after the news or on Access each weekday at around 4 p.m. If you would like to comment, please contact a staff person here at KOTO. We encourage you to speak out on important public issues.

0: I thought I was just going to come over and maybe change a couple of light bulbs. And then I realized you were a foul-mouthed lesbian as well. And we just hit it off.
1: We can talk about anything. And I have something to look forward to now. Being agoraphobic and not leaving your house, I can't explain how horrifically lonely it is. But Fridays are my day that I have sunshine. It's a day that I have laughter in my life. And you are that sunshine and you are that light.
0: I had no idea what I was going to do before I met you. I got out of active duty in 2019. I'm disabled and I was struggling really bad. So you just put this little light in my life too that I didn't even know that I needed. You always want to do the right thing. You always want to help somebody. You're just so good, Noni.
1: My grandmother was a little old country grandma, but she was a brilliant woman. And probably the most beneficial advice she ever gave me is you don't ever look down at somebody unless you're giving them a hand up.
0: Mm-hmm.
1: When I was in fourth grade, there was a little girl from an extremely poor family. She had one dress and she wore that all the time. She smelled and she stunk. And one day there were three boys pushing her around, oinking at her. And she was sobbing and terrified. And I beat the shit out of all three of those boys. About 20 years later, she came to my daddy's office with her husband. And they had named their first little girl Naomi. So, and I'm not advocating beating people up, but those actions of mine made a permanent impact on her life.
0: Mm-hmm.
1: And just the fact that you spend time with this old lady, have to think that somehow there's a little bit of karma that maybe me beating those three little boys brought you in my life.
0: Well, I'm here and I'm not going anywhere.
1: You don't know how it makes me feel to belong to somebody. You're my baby girl.
0: Thank you. That means the world coming from somebody like you. And you are just as special to me.

0: Yeah, that's a really powerful question.
1: That's a beautiful question.
2: That's a very wise question, Lauren.
3: Hello, and welcome to The Right Question, a radio program and podcast featuring authors from the American West and beyond. 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I'm Lauren Korn, speaking with Miriam Taves, author of A Truce That Is Not Peace, a memoir about many things, many of them difficult, but all of them winding around the failure of language. And as a writer, Miriam's continued return to language amidst periods of her family's sustained silence. Miriam was raised in a Canadian Mennonite community, and most, if not all, of her work interrogates the violences of that community. Listeners, there are explicit references to suicide and depression throughout this conversation. If you choose not to listen, take care. I'll be right here next week. And if you or someone you love is struggling with a mental health crisis or in immediate danger, please call or text 988 to reach the Suicide and Crisis Lifeline. Miriam, thank you so much for joining me. Welcome to The Right Question.
4: Thank you very much. Good to be here.
3: I wanted to start our conversation talking about genre or form. You are primarily known as a novelist, the author of books like Fight Night and Women Talking, All My Puny Sorrows, which is a favorite of mine, many, many others. And your fiction, as I've read it, often carries autobiographical details. It's often aligned with many of your lived experiences, your family's familiarity with suicide, the Mennonite community where you grew up, the very close intergenerational relationships within your family. I'm curious, though, what in your life or in your writing brought you to memoir when so much of your excavation or your investigations have previously taken the form of fiction? What were you able to do in A Truce That Is Not Peace that you hadn't yet been able to do in fiction?
4: Mm-hmm. I think that, yeah, I like your use of the word investigation or excavation. I think, you know, that is what the book is very much, as are probably all of my books. I think it just kind of organically fell into that. I mean, I guess there was a conscious sort of intention in a way, just not wanting to be restricted by, you know, the devices of fiction, for instance, of wanting to write something that was a little bit more, I mean, you know, it's kind of a fragmented, almost, you know, kind of circular, kind of, you know, argument, kind of, you know, moving in one direction, then in the opposite, then back and forth. And I think probably what happened was that it just occurred to me, maybe even without me knowing that it was occurring to me, mm-hmm. to write nonfiction. It's a book about the limitations of language, about the failure of language. It's a sort of anti-narrative book in a sense. And I think that for me, what fiction represents in a sense is the effort of crafting narrative, of putting together a narrative, and nonfiction, at least this particular book, seemed to me, you know, an understanding that I didn't want to make that effort. I wanted to write about, you know, the failure of the intention of crafting narrative, if you know what I mean. I know I'm rambling here, but just, you know, it's about a crisis of language, basically, I think is what I was experiencing before I wrote it, which it didn't present itself, narrative book in a sense. And I think that for me, what fiction represents in a sense is the effort of crafting narrative, of putting together a narrative, and nonfiction, at least this particular book seemed to me, you know, an understanding that I didn't want to make that effort. I wanted to write about, you know, the failure of the intention of crafting narrative. If you know what I mean. I know I'm rambling here, but just, you know, it's about the a crisis of language, basically, I think is what I was curious before I wrote it, which it didn't present itself as something that I would contain it with these ideas, these feelings with fiction.
3: You talked about this idea of the effort that goes into narrative and the effort that you put forth when you're writing fiction. Did this book, in its fragmented form and its kind of circular form, did it come more naturally or did it come more easily to you than, say, writing one of your novels?
4: In a way it did. It was easier in that I wasn't trapped or not necessarily that fiction is something that traps a writer, but, you know, just like I said, you know, like with those devices of fiction, what's necessary in a sort of more conventional narrative. Not that I would describe, you know, my books as conventional narrative, but I think that moving away from that, freeing myself of that, you know, what made it easier to write. You know, I'm not sure that, I think that still while I was writing this, I mean, I was conscious obviously of what I was writing and the structure of it and, you know, the themes and having whatever it was that I was writing pertained to, you know, the central question, et cetera. So there was structure, there was a form in my mind, but it was a sort of messier form that I enjoy and gravitate towards.
3: To stay with this idea of genre or form, talk briefly about your previous book of nonfiction, Swing Low. It was your first book of nonfiction written over, I think, 20 years ago, a book about your father, but written from his perspective. And if we're talking again about genre or form, I'm curious about how you think about those ideas, those boundaries. When you wrote Swing Low, did your father's voice feel anything like a fictionalization then? Like, how do you think about that work?
4: You know, so when I write something, I'm not thinking, you know, what is it that I'm writing? Is it a memoir? Is it a, you know, an essay? If, you know, it's just writing. And I think with Swing Low, it was published as a memoir. But other people, and myself included, I think, often think of it, maybe it's not really a memoir because, of course, it's written from my father's point of view, you know. And so what I'm writing is, you know, a factual, as far as a person can say that, a factual, you know, accurate representation of his life, of the things that happened in his life, and, you know, what I think he would have thought or said in certain situations, but I'm not in his head. So some people, you know, I think do call it fiction, which is absolutely fine. But it's presented, and as far as, you know, in terms of the body of my work, as a nonfiction book, as one of two nonfiction books. And so, I mean, you know, people will call it whatever they want to call it. But for me, you know, I needed to write it that way because I needed to go into his head. You know, when he killed himself, I mean, it was such a shock. It was this catastrophic thing that happened to him and to us, you know, you're just left with these questions. How did this happen? Why did this happen? How could this, you know, what didn't I see? What should I have seen? What should I, you know, in order to do that, I felt, you know, as far as, you know, my writing goes, my work was to just get in there and try and answer those questions. Obviously knowing that I wasn't ever going to fully answer these questions, but, you know, with the attempt to do so. And it also was sort of like an extension of, When I saw my father at the end of his life, he was in the hospital. He and I was seeing him every day, and I was writing things down for him as him, and that's the only way that he could understand it. I had started writing, because he was in such psychic sort of, you know, despair and chaos. And I was writing things down for him that he could look at and remind himself of, like, for instance, you know, you will be well again. You will see mom again. You know, we're all fine. You know, we love you. You know, I'll see you tomorrow. You know, whatever it was, messages of love and hope. And after a point

0: he wasn't able to really fully, get it. Like he needed to, which was obviously devastating. I mean, he needed to, he needed me to write, "I will be well again. I will get out of the hospital. I am loved," for instance. And so the book, Swing Low, was kind of like an extension of that, writing in his voice.
1: So I'm wondering how that felt to attempt to embody your father's perspective versus, say, sort of fictionalizing in a way your sister in All My Puny Sorrows, or, writing from your perspective in this. What was the difference between those processes in both the way that you processed your feelings, but also what you were feeling? How did that make you feel to inhabit that?
0: Yeah, I think, all of my writing is basically, I'm writing, to and for my father and my sister. I write an awful lot about my mother, but I think that the writing is to my dad and my sister. So, in that respect, all of those books that you mentioned, Swing Low or All My Puny Sorrows or this one are sort of the same, motivation. And I think that the difference is just a difference of time, and getting older and a distance from the actual experience. And so when I wrote Swing Low, that was what, 30 years ago, or and it was a stunning, shocking time. It was I hadn't been writing for that long, and I was a new writer in a sense, and that had just happened, and I was writing to that, and then so that Swing Low was writing, from the perspective really of my, I mean really literally of my father, who killed himself, and All My Puny Sorrows was writing in a sense from the point of view of those of us left behind, of how we were going to live, how we were going to go on, how we were going to live, and sort of outside of the act itself, of suicide, which, my sister killed herself as well. But it was a different angle that I was approaching, that story from, in terms of, at that point when my sister died, I didn't necessarily have all of those raging questions. How could this have happened? Why did this happen? At that point, when my sister died, I had already somewhat answered some of those questions, and her death was not a surprise to us. I mean, it was in a sense a terrible shock, but it wasn't a surprise, if you know what I mean. And then this book, again, written however many, what is it, 15 years later? No, I don't know. 10? 10, yeah. Thank you. Doing the math. So then this one comes from a completely different, sort of angle, or part of myself, of my writing brain.
1: You're listening to A Conversation with Miriam Taves. I'm Lauren Korn. 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More information can be found at factandfictionbooks.com. Both your father and your sister, they would fall into long periods of silence. It's such a poetic idea, and it's one that feels poetic in this memoir, but they'd fall into these silences. And as a writer, I imagine silence for you is so much tied to your imagination, the solitary act of writing. You're writing in relative silence. But again, silence is then tied also to these deaths in your family. And I will say for our listeners that much of this memoir is this idea, but will you characterize your own relationship to silence? Do you find comfort in it? Do you find discomfort in it? Solace, memory? What is that relationship like for you?
0: That's a really good question. I mean, silence is something that, so for you know, when my sister and my father, for instance, were silent, when they would go through these silent periods, it was, particularly when I was younger, it was disturbing to me. I didn't know why this was happening. You know, and later in life, I tried to, you know, and the book is too about that, attempting to understand why it was happening. And I think that the writing, so for me, the act of writing, I mean, it's also not talking. It is silence, right? I mean, it's silence. And in a sense, even though language is being used, it's not talking. And I think that now my relationship with silence is a comfortable one. I think it's, I think I have a, you know, quite a loving respectful relationship with silence. I know that even my own, so that when I feel you know, silent, or not I don't go through the same types of silence, those silent periods that my father and my sister went through, but I can be comfortable in silence and know that or at least I feel that, you know, my writing is if I were to be, you know, analyze psychoanalysis, a type of, you know, pushing against that silence, pushing against the silence of my father and my sister, you know, okay, you know, obviously, again, you know, a futile effort, really, in a sense, futile, but not, you know, I mean, and so that the writing is like another form of silence in a sense, and yet it's in direct, I think, you know, response to my sister, let's say, for sure, you know. I mean, it's such a good question. I mean, you know, the whole idea of silence, because of course, you know, in psychology and psychiatry, I mean, people would have different diagnoses of this, you know, the fact that a person has gone silent. What is that person doing? You know, what is going on? Is that person also, you know, coming, you know, face to face with the limitations of language, the crisis of language, the inability of language to ever really fully express that, you know, that whatever it is that's inside of you. And so just to say, you know, is it something that, you know, some final frontier of control, something that they can finally control when control in every other aspect of their lives is lost? And also, isn't that what writing is? Too, I mean, a sense of control. I know that when I'm going through really difficult times in my life, when I think, okay, I don't know what to do. Everything just seems to be crashing in on me, and it's a dark place. You know, I think then to myself too, okay, well, writing. I'm going to write. Right, that's the only thing that I can control. That's the only thing that I can control, and that's why I'm attempting, not just in the book, but, you know, in my life all the time, to try and find some connection between that, you know, between that silence, between silence, between writing, and really, really thinking so much about language and how language restricts us. Somebody told me, a psychologist told me that there was citing a different psychologist talking about, you know, the how infants, you know, are their pre-language, they don't have language, but, you know, they're very good at expressing themselves, and how, you know, we you know, eventually, you know, attain language, and then suddenly our ability to express ourselves, you know, that's what we have as mature, you know, socialized people, not as infants, but that's what we have to express ourselves. That's it. And we can't, I mean, some of us do, but, you know, we can't do what babies do, you know, to express our needs, or we're going to get, you know, kicked off the bus, you know, so we're going to, yeah, off the island, whatever it is, you know, we can't do that. So that's what we're left with. And then that's a terrible void, I think.
1: Yeah. Yeah. I think that scans this idea of language and expression. You write or question in the book whether her silence was an act of translation, the perfect expression of her suffering. And you sort of, as you kind of just said, you sort of triangulate silence and writing, but also, again, to speak to your dad and your sister, their suicides, you sort of triangulate these ideas, asking whether, again, this silence is a disciplined or controlled alternative to writing. You also bring up the idea that the urge to destroy might also be a creative act, drawing this, again, another parallel between the suicides and something that's actually deeply thoughtful, something deeply disciplined. And you ask, too, you ask a lot of questions in this book, but this one question, what will happen if I stop writing? And I think you may have circumnavigated this question. It's maybe a weird question to ask, but I'm wondering how much of your writing then stems from or is inspired by fear.
0: Mm-hmm. Yeah, that's also a very good question. Probably so much. I mean, you know, I think a lot of what I do, you know, in life is inspired by fear. You know, the fear of whatever it is. I think fear of loneliness, fear of being alone. You know, however that manifests itself. You know, and of course, you know, at my age, I'm working at, you know, understanding that we are alone, and you know, being content with that, because I think that I think that writing is that, you know, that desire also, it's all sorts of things, but one thing that it is that desire to connect with other human beings, you know, like, look, listen to this, you know, read this, listen to this. Are you feeling the same thing? Are you with me? Am I alone? No, you know, okay, good. Mm-hmm. You know, and it's just an attempt. It's just conversation, you know, it's just communion. Yeah. And where does that come from? That need, maybe fear, maybe it's just a human, basic human need, but, you know, earlier you were talking about that connection, that triangulation of writing, of silence, of suicide, at least the triangulation that I try and explore in the book. And just the idea that writing is a way of disappearing oneself in a sense, you know, taking, you know, yourself, everything, your thoughts, your hopes, your dreams, your whatever it is, you know, plots and putting them into this, you know, into the book, you know, getting it away from yourself. And that's a good feeling, right? You know, disappearing oneself, you know, I have to get away. I have to take all of this and put it, I have to get it out. I have to get it away from myself. And I think that, you know, there's a connection to suicide.
1: There's a section in your book, and you talk about this section kind of throughout, but there's a section of your book in which you include letters to your sister. You are traveling and you include these letters. I'm wondering if this epistolary section, are these letters transcribed from the real thing, or did you have to kind of fictionalize or recreate them in your mind for the purpose of this book?
0: They're the real letters. And and my sister, before she died, she gave them to me. She showed them to me. I hadn't seen them, obviously, since I'd written them. My sister asked me to write her these letters. I was 18, going off on this cycling trip with my boyfriend at the time. She was very sick then. She had very, very depressed. She had moved home to my parents' place, to her, you know, and left university. And she begged, she said, you have to, you know, you have to write me these letters. Please write these letters. You know, I agreed to do it. And we kind of had this pact, even though we made this pact with a type of tongue-in-cheek sort of humor, you know, okay, I'll write the letters and you, you know, live, you get better. And which is obviously a ridiculous thing to make, but, you know, a pact. I mean, that's not how it works, but I was young. So was she. And that was the deal. So I used the letters. Yeah. As one attempt to say, to explain, you know, why I write, which is that she asked me to, she basically, you know, was the instigator of this whole writing thing. I started writing and realized that, you know, I'm kind of enjoying this.
1: I'm going to move from these overarching images or ideas to another that you thread throughout the book, which is your idea for a wind museum, asking questions of yourself about what might be on display or how wind and its many forms might be exhibited in this hypothetical museum. Tell me about the wind, Miriam, and why it's so appealing to you, how this idea became a thread in this memoir.
0: Mm-hmm. Wind. Oh, there's so much to say about wind. I mean, first of all, I come from, I think you come from, or at least you are, in a very windy place. I mean, we live with the wind. The wind is, you know, just incorporated, built into our into our lives. And in every sense, we know how destructive the wind can be. We know how healing the wind can be. We know how soothing the wind can be, and annoying the wind can be, and the wind changes and so unpredictable. And, you know, our lives are sort of really, you know, defined really in a sense, in terms of where I'm from, you know, the prairies.
1: Yeah.
0: And I think that, well, my daughter actually just recently had some T-shirts made that say, "I went to Miriam Taves' Wind Museum, and all I got was this lousy T-shirt." You know, it's really very funny thing. You know, I could get you one if you want. And
1: I would anyway, love one.
0: I'll see what I can do.
1: Okay.
0: And so, you know, so it's also funny, right? I mean, it's also a riff throughout the book. You know, when I was a kid, I just had this idea of a rain museum, and then that sort of morphed into the idea of a wind museum. Clearly it's a metaphor for what writing is, you know, for what any sort of creative act is, the attempt, you know, the effort to contain something like wind, something like whatever it is inside of us that goes into our work. It's ludicrous. And yet, you know, we do it, and I spend a lot of my life thinking about it and making that effort, and it brings me great joy. And, so recently, you know, I was doing an event in London. I was touring in the UK, and a woman in the audience said, "Oh, hey, you know your wind museum?" And she said she was a former curator at a museum, not a wind museum. And she said, "You know what? I really think that would work, and I can help you with that." And so, you know, suddenly I was like, "Oh my goodness, yeah." I mean, you know, I don't know if I really want to make a wind museum, but yeah, it was funny. I mean, there'd be all sorts of problems, logistics.
1: Yeah, but if a curator herself is like, "I think this would work," yeah, maybe just like a pop-up exhibit. Doesn't have to last forever.
0: That's a really good idea.
1: And,
0: yeah,
1: you
0: like
1: know,
0: the wind.
1: Yeah, exactly. The wind is ephemeral. So is this pop-up exhibit. I feel like there's
0: good.
1: Something there. Yeah.
0: That's really good. Yeah, that's really, really a pop-up wind museum. Okay, thank you. Yeah. All right.
1: You just used the term ludicrous, and it reminded me of a line or two in the memoir that you write that you find the act of writing, particularly at your age, embarrassing. What's so embarrassing about writing to you? And maybe what does that say about you as a person that you find it so embarrassing?
0: Right. That's a very, also, yeah, such good questions. Like, what does that say about me as a person? First of all, I'm trying to get over my embarrassment about it. I think that feeling of embarrassment, which, yeah, it is something that I feel, is started, you know, when my grandchildren were being born, but actually probably before that. But I don't know, there's just something, wouldn't you say, like something mortifying and, you know, putting yourself out, I mean, you know, yourself out there like that, sort of pretending in public, yeah, you know, like answering questions. But ultimately, it's a real like, you know, it's sort of appearing naked. And so that's embarrassing. It's embarrassing.
1: That was Miriam Taves, author of A Truce That Is Not Peace, out now from Bloomsbury Publishing. 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You've been listening to The Right Question. This episode was produced by Chris Moyles and me. I'm your host, Lauren Korn. Chris also engineered this episode. The artwork for The Right Question was designed by Molly Russell. 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Many thanks to Humanities Montana for supporting this program since 2008. And thank you for listening. The Right Question is a production of Montana Public Radio.

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I'm DJ Dev, and this is Turn Up Your Radio. 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Beyond the Groove Productions and Telluride Mountain Village Owners Association present Music on the Green with Madeline Hawthorne tomorrow from 5 to 7 at the Reflection Plaza in Mountain Village. 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His presentation is called The Science of Connection, How Our Relationships with Animals Shape Health and Well-Being. Dr. Morris has done numerous studies and has worked with veterans, prison inmates, underprivileged children, and underserved communities to study and improve the bond and relationship between animals and humans. It's free and open to the public. Telluride Balloon Festival takes place Saturday, June 6th and Sunday, June 7th. Weather permitting, beginning at 6 a.m. on Saturday and Sunday. 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It's an amazing sight. Main Street will be closed to all vehicles with no parking from 6 p.m. to 10 p.m. The Main Street glow starts at 7:30 on Saturday. 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
It's currently 68.7 degrees Fahrenheit here at the Purple House on Pine. 68.9 now. We're close. It's almost 69. Tonight, low of 46. Tomorrow, mostly sunny, high 71. Looks like chance of rain. Saturday, about 30% chance. Other than that, it's looking high 60s, low 70s, and lows in the mid 40s. Again, I'm DJ Dev. I'll be with you till 9. Then A Valley Sound will take you through the evening. Tomorrow morning, you got Coco and Gary Yago at 6 a.m. Morning Editions at 7. The Kodo News rebroadcast is at 8. And the Putumayo World Music Hour is at 9 tomorrow morning. Let's get some music playing. This one's for my dad. He requested a war song.

summer's day, when I thought I'd lay myself down to rest in a big field of tall grass. I lay there in the sun and felt it caressing my face as I fell asleep and dreamed. 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

0: Thank you to all the local crew. 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
1: It's 8:04, you're in tune with KOTO Telluride, KOOK Ridgeway. This is DJ Dev with Turn Up Your Radio. I'm with you till 9. Then we got a Valley Sound to take you through the end of the night.

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I want to see y'all on your baddest behavior. 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
1: Yeah.
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0: Ready, Gavris?
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0: Ready, Arkansas?
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0: Ready, Tenacious Turks?
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0: Kick it off, Pickles.

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You're in tune with KOTO Telluride and KOOK Ridgeway. Also, KOTO Translators, K287 CC Placerville, K207 AS Telluride and Pandora, K262 DL Norwood, and K207 AU Ophir.

Did you know that more lives are lost to lung cancer each year than to breast, colorectal, and prostate cancers combined? 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

0: girl.
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0: And our host is here.

thank you? What do we say? Thank you, Mountain School teachers. Miss Anne, Miss Kendall, Miss Kelly, and Miss Sarah.

0: Good morning. I'm your host, Kiki. Now for the carpool.
1: Like she said, now for the carpool. There is no one trying to get anywhere, so everybody's happy just where they are.
0: What do I say again? Translator.
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1: It's been fun listening to music with you. 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
0: We're going to be going on to NPR News to the top of the hour. And then we're going to be coming back.

0: Good morning. It took senators more than 18 hours of voting to pass a Republican bill funding immigration enforcement. Amendments to block President Trump's $1.8 billion lawfare fund failed. It's Morning Edition from NPR News. Many companies in the United States have collected and shared employee data with the federal government. I'm Steve Inskeep.
1: And I'm Michelle Martin. Its goal is to prevent worker discrimination, but now the Trump administration wants to put an end to it. Also, the return of a flesh-eating screwworm has Texas cattle farmers worried. And a new HBO documentary tells the story of legendary R&B band Earth, Wind & Fire. A. Martinez spoke to three band members. It is Friday, June 5th. On this day in 1975, Egypt reopened the Suez Canal to international shipping 8 years after it was closed due to the Six-Day War with Israel. News is next.
2: Live from NPR News in Washington, I'm Corva Coleman. U.S. employers added jobs in May for the third month in a row. NPR's Scott Horsley reports the unemployment rate held steady at 4.3%.
3: In a sign the labor market is finding its footing, U.S. employers added 172,000 jobs last month. Job gains for March and April were also revised upwards. Much of the hiring in May was in restaurants and local government. Healthcare, which has been a steady source of job growth, added another 35,000 jobs last month. Construction companies also added workers in May, while banks and insurance companies cut jobs. The share of people working or looking for work held steady during the month, and the labor force grew slightly. Average wages in May were up 3.4% from a year ago. That may not be enough, though, to keep pace with rising prices. We'll get an update on May's inflation rate next week. Scott Horsley, NPR News, Washington.
2: The Senate has passed a bill providing nearly $70 billion in funding for immigration enforcement. This passed mostly on party lines. South Carolina Republican Senator Lindsey Graham says it will pay for immigration enforcement for 3 years.
4: What we're about to do is fund the Border Patrol and ICE through the entire Trump term because you wouldn't help us. America will be safer.
2: Democrats tried to attach an unrelated amendment to the immigration funding bill that would have permanently blocked a Justice Department fund intended to pay money to people who claim they've been targeted by the federal government. Senate Democratic leader Chuck Schumer introduced that amendment, which failed.
5: After tonight's vote, it's clear to Americans that Republicans refuse to outlaw Donald Trump's $2 billion slush fund. Now the whole country can see the truth.
2: Many Republicans expressed dismay about the fund, but ultimately they did not support legislation to ban it. Meanwhile, the funding bill now goes to the House. Ukrainian President Volodymyr Zelensky says he wants face-to-face negotiations with Russian President Vladimir Putin about ending the war. NPR's Joanna Kakissis reports Zelensky wrote an open letter to Putin.
6: The letter is the first public message Zelensky has written directly to Putin since Russia's full-scale invasion in February 2022. The Ukrainian leader said Russia has been at war with Ukraine for roughly half of Putin's 26 years in power. This timeline includes Russian forces seizing parts of eastern Ukraine in 2014. Can stop your war, Zelensky wrote to Putin. Zelensky also seemed to note that Ukraine is no longer a priority for the U.S. as the Trump administration remains focused on Iran. The Kremlin acknowledged receiving the letter and said Zelensky is welcome to visit Moscow anytime. Joanna Kakissis, NPR News.
2: You're listening to NPR. Israel issued fresh warnings today for people in Lebanon. There could be new Israeli military strikes on southern Lebanese villages. The militant group Hezbollah says it rejects a renewed ceasefire between Lebanon and Israel. Hezbollah was not a party to the talks, but the agreement is aimed at limiting fighting between the militants and Israel. Migrants at a detention center near Los Angeles have been on a hunger strike for 2 weeks. From member station KVCR, Anthony Victoria reports detainees now say they're facing retaliation.
7: Lawmakers who visited the Adelanto ICE Detention Center on Monday received a petition with 150 signatures in support of the strike. Detainees say they get poor medical treatment, dirty drinking water, and food that isn't fit to eat. Immigration advocates say the strikers are now being retaliated against for speaking up. Alvaro Huerta is with Immigrant Defenders Law Center. The group represents one of the detainees.
8: They're getting threatened with even violence. Officers coming into the cells with riot gear and pepper spray ready to go.
7: DHS denies a hunger strike is taking place. And GEO Group, which runs Adelanto, calls the allegations of retaliation baseless. For NPR News, I'm Anthony Victoria in San Bernardino.
2: Soccer's governing body, FIFA, has banned vuvuzelas from all World Cup games this summer. The plastic horns were very popular during the 2010 World Cup tournament in South Africa, but they also infuriated other fans who said they sounded like a swarm of bees constantly buzzing. By the way, you can't bring air horns either or reusable water bottles. 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

0: It's Morning Edition from NPR News. I'm Michelle Martin.
1: And I'm Steve Inskeep. The Senate passed a bill overnight funding immigration enforcement, and it just took them 18 hours.
0: It was almost a party-line vote with just one Republican opposed. Lawmakers failed to approve amendments blocking President Trump's agreement with himself to establish a $1.8 billion fund. Democrats were outraged by the agreement. Many Republicans said they were, too, but most voted to block amendments that would displease the president. In a few minutes, we'll ask a former Republican National Committee Communications Chief about these developments. But we're going to begin with the flurry of voting that continued into the early morning hours today.
1: NPR's congressional correspondent Barbara Sprunt has been up just about all night. Barbara, good morning.
2: Hey, good morning, Steve.
1: Okay, I want to talk about the amendments Michelle mentioned, but what is the underlying bill that just passed?
2: Right. So if we cast back to earlier this year, Senate Democrats blocked funding the Department of Homeland Security over concerns about the way it was conducting immigration enforcement, specifically after federal agents killed two protesters in Minneapolis. Eventually, at the end of April, after a long shutdown, Congress funded the department everything except immigration enforcement, and Republicans decided to use a budget tool called reconciliation in order to fund that, to fund ICE, to fund Border Patrol, in a separate bill. And this is that bill. It would fund those agencies for 3 years.
1: 3 years for the rest of Trump's presidency. Congress wouldn't have to vote on it again. This is a thing the president really wanted, and Democrats took the opportunity to offer amendments to that. What happened?
2: That's right. Well, you know, it's interesting. I mean, in this Votorama scenario, both parties can offer amendments, get the other party on the record on various things. And the thing that was most interesting to me were these amendments where there was crossover support. You know, there was some Republican support for an amendment to restrict funding for President Trump's ballroom, another one of his big projects, for example. But the subject that came up again and again was the Trump administration's earlier proposal to create that nearly $2 billion settlement fund you were mentioning to pay out supporters who say they've been persecuted by the government. There was a proposal from Senate Minority Leader Chuck Schumer to prevent that creation altogether. It failed, but three Republicans, including senators in tough races in Ohio and Alaska, voted with Democrats. Another proposal would have redirected the money from that fund to fraud enforcement. That had more Republican support. And Republicans writ large voted against an amendment that would prohibit payouts from any weaponization fund to people convicted of assaulting law enforcement on January 6th. Eight Republicans did join Democrats in voting for it.
1: Okay, all those amendments failed. The bill did pass. Why did it get to be so difficult?
2: You know, in large part because of the White House. There was bipartisan pushback at that anti-weaponization fund. The acting attorney general said it's not going to move forward, which seemed to satisfy senators. But then the president told reporters he didn't actually know if it was scrapped or not. And he said that knowing that there are these Republican senators who are uncomfortable with the idea. So this moment for congressional Republicans is about passing this priority after all this time. But it's also a moment where there's this increasing tension and conflict with the White House. And I don't think that's stopping anytime soon.
1: Although it seems that the tension is resolved again and again with Republicans just obeying. I just want to note, Barbara, back on Monday, our own Eric McDaniel told us that as many as 30 Senate Republicans were ready to vote against Trump's fund. And then we get to actually voting, and one amendment had just three Republicans voting for it, leaving it shy of passing. There were other amendments that never had quite enough votes to pass. Are Republicans still trying very hard not to cross the president, even on this fund that they really didn't like?
2: You know, I think there's at least a handful of Republican senators this morning asking themselves that same question, Steve. You know, some of those GOP amendments that were crafted were made in a way to be as attractive as they could be to the full Republican conference. And as you said, we saw them fail to meet the threshold time and time again.
1: NPR's Barbara Sprunt, thanks.
2: Thank you.
0: Let's dig into this a little bit more with Doug High. He's a political strategist and former communications director for the Republican National Committee. Good morning, Doug.
3: Good morning.
0: So among the senators who did vote for this amendment to block what the administration calls the anti-weaponization fund are Senators Tom Tillis and Bill Cassidy. They're part of a group that's become known as the YOLO Caucus, meaning you only live once. Now, of course, Cassidy lost his reelection bid, and Tillis has said he's not seeking a third term. But ultimately, they did vote for the final bill, which included the fund. How do you read the outcome? Did they lose their nerve when it came time for the big vote? What do you think?
3: Well, you know, I'm reminded that Frank Sinatra sang a song that said, I've heard that song before. And for 10 years now, we've been looking at not just the forest through the trees, but every individual leaf, every individual vote, and saying, What does it say about Donald Trump's hold on the Republican Party? And the reality is, every time for 10 years now, there's been some sort of vote like this, Republicans have supported the president. And typically, members of a party support their incumbent president. And with Donald Trump using every bit of leverage that he has, it shouldn't be any surprise that these votes continue to either pass in Trump's favor or fail in Trump's favor.
0: So the two senators we mentioned, the president has largely managed to force these lawmakers out of their seats in primaries. But there are other senators in competitive races this fall, like Susan Collins, Dan Sullivan. They also voted for the amendment that didn't pass, but did vote for the final bill. So is this a situation where you vote for something knowing it's not going to have any effect on the final outcome just so you can say you did? Or why even bother?
3: Yeah, that's one of the things we used to call when I worked in House leadership, releasing your votes. When you have enough votes to pass, Obamacare in 2010 was a perfect example of this. It barely passed the House, so that once Nancy Pelosi had the votes necessary to pass it, those members who needed to vote no for their own political purposes, you release those votes. Go ahead, do whatever you need to do for your political purposes or back in your district, because we have the votes necessary to do what we want to do. It's exactly what happened this week and has happened time and time again.
0: It's one thing, though, to help loyalists win primaries to secure a spot or to secure a spot for in the general or for the runoff. But then some of these people have to go off and win over broader voting populations in November's midterms. And I just wonder if the administration is giving any thought to that in the way it is addressing these issues going forward. I mean, because the president, as we all have known, has become very unforgiving about people who have thwarted his agenda, or he perceives as thwarting his agenda, or not being sufficiently loyal. But going forward, I'm just wondering if the calculation changes for them at all.
3: I don't think the calculation changes today between any point between in this for a second Trump administration or the first Trump administration. And remember, Donald Trump wields power differently and more than any president we've seen in the past. He's a sort of Damocles for Republicans, because they know that at any moment they could be asleep and Trump has tweeted at 2:30 in the morning that pick your Republican member of Congress or senator is a loser or is disloyal or whatever it may be. And that means that they have a very real problem in a general election, because if 5 or 10% of the MAGA base says they're not going to support pick your candidate in November, they have a very real problem that isn't about independent voters or those voters who voted for Biden in 2020 and Trump in 2024. If a part of the base decides they're not going to show up because Trump has threatened that member of Congress or that senator, they have a very real political problem.
0: So you may consider this redundant, but I'm going to ask it anyway. The House passed a war powers resolution attempting to restrain President Trump on Iran. And then last night, some House Republicans defied the leadership and voted with Democrats in favor of billions more in military aid to Ukraine and more sanctions on Russia. Your takeaway is?
3: 4 Republicans in the House voted for the war powers resolution. That's 1.8% of the House Republican conference. That's not a big number.
0: Okay. That is former Republican National Committee Communications Director Doug Hyde. Doug, thank you.
3: Thank you.
1: For the first time in 60 years, a case of New World screwworm has been found on American soil. A calf in Texas was infected with a flesh-eating fly larva. NPR's Ping Huang reports on the bug that poses a major threat to the cattle industry.
4: To the U.S. Department of Agriculture, the discovery of a single screwworm case is like an emergency. Here's Secretary Brooke Rollins in a media call.
5: We have a unified incident command team. We've established a 20-kilometer control area, a zone around the detection.
4: Within hours of hearing about the suspected case, the USDA sent a team of responders to Texas. Officials had been alert to the possibility for several years as reports of the screwworm fly moved up from the South American continent.
5: The fly doesn't fly itself, or I should say herself, long distances.
4: Rollins says the fly and larva move with the cattle trade.
5: And that's how it's moved from South America, Central America into Mexico, and how it eventually got to America.
4: The fly lays eggs in open wounds, which hatch into flesh-eating larvae. Bud Dinges with the Texas Animal Health Commission says the calf was found at a South Texas ranch in Zavala County, about 60 miles from the U.S.-Mexico border.
6: had a 3-week-old beef calf that had a umbilical lesion and had larvae in the umbilical lesion itself there.
4: The discovery set off big alarm bells among cattle ranchers. If it spreads widely, it could be devastating to the cattle industry, according to a joint report from Texas A&M and the USDA last year. Rear Admiral Michael Schmoyer with USDA is leading the agency's efforts against screwworm.
7: And so I do want to emphasize that there is only one infested animal. It is that 3-week-old beef calf. It is not a danger to the food supply.
4: The screwworm larva only eats living flesh, including that of livestock, wild animals, and pets, and in rare cases, humans. In the early 1900s, the New World screwworm was a scourge on the cattle industry until it was eradicated in the 1960s by the release of many, many sterile flies. They mate but don't have babies, so the population goes down. Schmoyer says that's the main strategy today, releasing more sterile flies.
7: 2 million flies are dispersed. That'll be done twice a week for a total of 4 million flies a week.
4: USDA officials are also asking ranchers to be vigilant and check their cattle. The U.S. is planning to open a new sterile fly factory in Texas next year. Ping Huang, NPR News.

0: on the next Fresh Air. The Tony Awards are this Sunday. We'll feature interviews with two award winners from our archive. Alan Cumming, who played the MC in Cabaret in three different productions, and Angela Lansbury, who starred in Stephen Sondheim's Sweeney Todd as Mrs. Lovett, who baked Sweeney's victims into pies. Join us.
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3: I'm Michelle Martin.
4: And I'm A. Martinez. It seems like fewer and fewer things unite us anymore. But I got a quick story about that. So growing up, I was very close with my uncle. Very conservative guy, originally from Ecuador, a U.S. Marine, very religious. I was also very close with my stepfather, his polar opposite in so many ways. My stepfather had long blonde hair, green eyes, a Southern California pot-smoking, sandal-wearing, tree-hugging hippie. But even they were able to bond, and they bonded over the music of Earth, Wind, and Fire. Since the 1970s, few bands have crossed as many divides as Earth, Wind, and Fire. All sorts of people love them. The big horns, the theatrical stage show, the funk, the ballads, you name it, everything. Debuting Sunday, an HBO documentary directed by Questlove shares a few lesser-known aspects of their story. Actually, it's a heck of a title, too. Earth, Wind, and Fire, to be celestial versus That's the Weight of the World.
5: The funk was the funk, but the chords were jazz, classical. Meanwhile, it's sitting on this tribal African beat.
6: It was really ahead of its time.
5: I think it took a moment for everyone to go, what the heck? What is this?
4: Those were the voices of Lionel Richie and her, both big Earth, Wind, and Fire fans. The band was created by the late Maurice White, a former jazz drummer. Now, early on, he laid out three principles the band would follow. One, write music for a universal audience. Two, evolve consciousness through music. And three, change the world.
7: His vision was spot on, musically, culturally. You know, he was right on time.
4: That's bass player Verdeen White, Maurice's brother. At first, the band focused on building up its black audience. But in April of 1974, they played a music festival called California Jam. Now, the lineup included these acts. Get this. Black Sabbath, The Eagles, Deep Purple, Emerson, Lake & Palmer, Seals & Croft, and Earth, Wind & Fire. Or as Maurice White says in the documentary,
8: sometimes you have to go against the grain, do things that everybody else wouldn't do. We dare it, you know, we were daring, you know.
4: Around 250,000 people were in the crowd that day, most of them white. Verdeen White and drummer Ralph Johnson remember that performance as a pivotal moment for the band.
9: We were thoroughly embraced. I mean, they loved what we did. And we were so different, they had to take a moment to just kind of figure out what the heck we were doing.
10: Right.
9: And we were definitely dressed very differently.
10: Yeah, we had fur on and it was hot out there, too.
9: It was a whole thing going on with us, you know, and it just kind of went on from there.
4: And that led to their next album, That's the Way of the World, which cemented them as one of the biggest bands in the country.

0: I dare you not to move when you hear those songs. Now, a lot of hits followed as Maurice White kept the band focused on those three original principles. Singer Philip Bailey recalls some room for collaboration, but he emphasized that Maurice was the clear leader.
1: Well, he's the pilot of the plane. Where you go depends on his vision and his direction.
0: Did you ever question Maurice White?
1: Of course I did. I mean, I wasn't a puppet. But, you know, I think in doing so, I always found great answers and great direction, but everything was working. It was all going strong. And so, you know, when it's happening like that, there's no need to question it.
0: But as the documentary explains, White's ambition took him in different directions, producing for other acts, opening his own recording studio. Eventually, the collaborative nature of Earth, Wind, and Fire disappeared. Maurice White brought in outsiders to reshape the band's sound without much consultation from the band itself. Then in 1983, Maurice White surprised everyone by shutting the band down. He was going solo. Ralph Johnson and Philip Bailey remember that moment differently. First, here's Ralph Johnson.
2: Well, leading a group of this size for all these years was a tremendous responsibility. Eventually, we would take a break, and we would come back together in 1988.
1: We didn't take no break. We broke up.
2: Philip likes to say we broke up. I call it a hiatus.
1: I don't know why Philip likes to say it's a break.
2: A hiatus is a temporary stop in activity.
1: If you stop paying somebody, you sell all your clothes, all your stage clothes, and you don't speak to the person, and it's a hiatus.
2: It's a hiatus because we came back together. We came back together. It must have been a hiatus.
0: It sounds more like a bi-atus.
2: I like that. Two different approaches on the breakup.
1: Right.
0: But by the time Earth, Wind, and Fire reformed, tastes had changed, and they never scored another hit on the pop charts again. But with a new century came new flowers. Earth, Wind, and Fire was inducted into the Rock and Roll Hall of Fame in 2000. They played the White House in 2009, the first act to play there during superfan Barack Obama's presidency. The Kennedy Center honors followed in 2019, although Maurice White did not live to see that achievement. He died 3 years earlier. The band, though, has carried on without him. They continue to play to this day, and they've got a big summer tour starting next weekend. Perverdian White, Ralph Johnson, and Philip Bailey, they take their roles as stewards of this music seriously.
3: People come up and they thank us for making the music. They thank us.
2: And now you can look at it and say, hey, you were able to contribute to the cultural fabric, not just of the United States, but of the world.
1: It's definitely humbling and inspiring. And it really shows that Maurice's vision for lifting the consciousness of listeners and making a positive impact, you know, was one that came to fruition. Do you remember
0: when it first died, September? The documentary is called Earth, Wind, and Fire, to be celestial versus That's the Weight of the World. It debuts Sunday on HBO. This is NPR News.
4: Death Cab for Cutie frontman Ben Gibbard was working on the band's latest project while going through a divorce, but he says he didn't want to write from a place of anger.
5: It was far more interesting to just sit with the fallout of it and write about it from a place of trying to make some sense of it for myself.
4: That conversation about their new album, I Built You a Tower, on All Things Considered from NPR News.

0: Live from NPR News in Washington, I'm Dave Mattingly. The U.S. economy gained more jobs in the month of May than analysts were forecasting. The Labor Department says employers added 172,000 jobs as the nation's jobless rate held steady at 4.3%. The job gains were led by leisure and hospitality. Some Republicans in Congress have been pushing back on President Trump's choice of Bill Pulte to serve as acting director of national intelligence. NPR's Franco Ordonez says Trump's D&I choice and his support for an anti-weaponization fund are sparking stepped-up GOP criticism.
1: Critics argue that the president's pushing the envelope too far, but more likely it all comes down to the political calendar. John McHenry, a veteran Republican strategist, says Republicans are looking ahead to the midterms.
2: We are largely through the primaries, where the president can do the most damage to people who cross him within his own party, and moving on to the general, where I think some people either feel a little bit more vulnerable or feel like they need to, you know, in a year that doesn't look great for Republicans right now, want to establish their own record.
1: But he says it'd be wrong to call the president a lame duck, noting that Trump has been counted out several times before, only to wield his influence again. Franco Ordonez, NPR News.
0: This is NPR News. The president's nearly $1.8 billion anti-weaponization fund was left untouched when the Senate passed funding for federal immigration enforcement this morning. The bill provides $70 billion for U.S. Immigration and Customs Enforcement, as well as the Border Patrol. The vote was 52-47. One Republican voted against the package, Alaska's Lisa Murkowski. Republican senators rejected efforts to add language to the bill that would have permanently banned Trump's fund, meant to compensate those who believe they were unfairly targeted by the federal government. The funding package now heads to the House. China's President Xi Jinping is planning to visit North Korea next week. NPR's Jennifer Pack says this will be Xi's first trip to Pyongyang in more than 6 years.
3: China is trying to project an image of a key global player who can engage with all sides. Same time, Beijing is keen to reassert its close ties with Pyongyang to counter Russia's influence. North Korea is under heavy economic sanctions because of its nuclear and missile development. China is North Korea's biggest trade partner, but in recent years, Pyongyang has been sending troops and munitions to fuel Russia's war in Ukraine in exchange for Russian oil, food, and potentially weapons technology. Jennifer Pack, NPR News, Shanghai.
0: On Wall Street, the Dow is down 7 points. I'm Dave Mattingly, NPR News in Washington.

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1: It's Morning Edition from NPR News. I'm Steve Inskeep.
2: And I'm Michelle Martin. Good morning. The Trump administration wants to end a requirement for large and mid-sized companies to disclose their workers' race, ethnicity, and gender. The rule, in place since 1966, is meant to root out discrimination in hiring and promotions. But priorities at the nation's premier civil rights agency have changed. NPR's Andrea Hsu reports.
3: The Equal Employment Opportunity Commission began gathering demographic data at the height of the civil rights era, a time when
4: Black workers tended to be congregated in the less skilled general laborer jobs
3: and not the higher skilled positions
4: that would be better paid, that would lead toward advancement and managerial opportunities.
3: Carla Gilbride was at the EEOC during the Biden administration. Over decades, she says, the data has played a key role in holding employers accountable.
4: It's one of the first things that you can look at as you're trying to learn more.
3: About why, say, there are so few women or Black people in leadership at a certain company. But now the EEOC has given the White House a proposal to stop collecting the data altogether. What's more, the agency also wants to overturn a 1979 rule, one that allowed companies to take temporary steps to hire, say, more women or Black people, if the data revealed an imbalance. Hi Feldblum served as a commissioner under President Obama.
5: So this is the EEOC giving employers the roadmap of how they can take race and gender into account in a positive way and not violate the law that says you cannot discriminate on the basis of race or sex.
3: But President Trump's EEOC is not okay with that roadmap. Agency Chair Andrea Lucas has repeatedly argued that race or sex should never influence employment decisions. On social media, she called on white men to come forward if they think they've been denied opportunities because of their race or sex. And she's going after companies she thinks have crossed the line. In an interview with NPR earlier this year, she said the rules are the same for everyone, no matter who's the victim, who's the oppressor.
6: Those terms don't matter based on race. If you're being treated differently based on race, the exact same rules apply to you.
3: Lucas elaborated on that point at the Fortune Workplace Innovation Summit last month. She argued her agency exists to ensure equal opportunity, not equitable outcomes.
7: Are you going to say that the solution is a perpetual victim complex, where the reason someone should have rights is because they were victimized previously?
3: She called that an ugly version of our country.
7: Regardless of what has happened before, the way to stop discriminating based on race is to stop discriminating based on race. The end, full stop.
3: But getting rid of the 1979 rule won't actually be the end. A pair of Supreme Court precedents stand in the way. These decades-old rulings found employers could give preferential treatment to people of color and women to address underrepresentation as long as it was temporary and didn't create an absolute barrier for white people or men. Feldblum says those landmark decisions remain good law, but for how long, she's not sure.
5: I think the Supreme Court is just waiting for a case that might allow them to overturn those two important cases.
3: And the way things are going at the EEOC, such a case could already be in the pipeline. Andrea Hsu, NPR News.
1: One American veteran has led the way in making use of a plot of land in Los Angeles. The government has said for decades that it wants to make use of that land for veterans' housing. The government said this without doing it. Then a man found his own use for some of the real estate. NPR's Quill Lawrence has his story.
8: I first met John Fulmer years ago doing outreach to homeless veterans on Hollywood Boulevard. Combat vets sleeping on sidewalks, steps away from the glamour and the movie stars. It was a jarring contradiction. But where I saw him last was the Japanese Garden on the West LA VA campus. And that is a more comforting contradiction.
9: We are here in the city. And aside from, like, an occasional helicopter, it's hard to imagine you're only a quarter mile away from the 405 freeway.
8: The garden was built in 1968, but for at least 20 years it's been neglected and overgrown. That's how Fulmer found it about 6 years ago and started to clean it up.
9: And it's just such a peaceful place. And I think that this place truly is a deserving place for the veterans.
8: There's a chain of koi ponds with giant goldfish. There are some new Japanese maple trees and a shrinking number of non-native eucalyptus. Hopefully beehives soon. Veterans volunteer every Thursday. One Air Force veteran comes and spends the whole day breaking sticks into mulch as a kind of meditation. Some pull weeds and clear brush. Some just hang out.
9: So we always tell the vets, like, you don't have to come here and work. The simple art of stepping into the garden justifies its purpose.
8: As an aside, the land for this whole 387-acre campus was donated back in 1888, specifically for use by veterans. By 2012, an NPR investigation found the VA was using it for all sorts of other things while thousands of veterans slept on the streets. Many lawsuits and sit-ins and government promises later, there's now housing for more than 1,200 vets and construction all over the campus. But it's years behind schedule. The Trump administration promised to supercharge building here, but then did not ask for a single new bed in its budget request. VA told NPR they will request that funding later. The VA canceled some non-veteran leases, but then it appealed a court order to rapidly build new housing.
10: Hey, Ricardo, how are you?
8: As he greets other vets along the path, it's not like Fulmer is oblivious to all the turmoil around the campus. The garden is an escape, but it's also a key part of what the VA campus needs if it's going to be a community and not just a giant homeless shelter, he says.
9: And so the vets are a little upset because they get this far up North Campus and there's no supermarkets, there's no nothing. No coffee shops, there's nothing. And I have to keep telling them, just hold on, like, something will come, and then it is our job as veterans to make the most of it.
8: The dream is to make it a place where vets want to live permanently, not just when they get back on their feet. There could be housing for hundreds of middle-class veterans who work at the VA hospital, or student veterans. Fulmer wants to have movie showings in the natural amphitheater below the garden. Lots of activities, especially for vets recovering from addiction. They need things to help occupy them and maybe inspire them.
9: Every single Thursday from sunup to sundown, we're out here with master gardeners. When something was left for 20 years of neglect, now we're just learning what to take back, what to throw away. And this is proof that 1 year of consistency can beat back 20 years of neglect.
8: He sees that in himself, in lots of other veterans who end up here, and in the rough beauty of the still unfinished garden. Quill Lawrence, NPR News, Los Angeles.

0: President Trump and Prime Minister Netanyahu appear divided on how to end the war with Iran. We'll speak to Israel's ambassador to the UN next time in Here and Now.
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2: Good morning, I'm Michelle Martin. 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Fans are not happy. With ticket prices and transportation costs already high, now they have to pay a pretty penny for H2O. 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
4: 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I'm Steve Inskeep.
2: And I'm Michelle Martin. 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
4: 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I'm Steve Inskeep.
2: And I'm Michelle Martin. Good morning. In the U.S., tax loopholes come and go. Our Planet Money podcast wanted to look into the life cycle of one of those loopholes and teamed up with the tax reporting nonprofit Tax Notes to do that. Here's Nick Fountain from Planet Money and Lauren Riccio from Tax Notes.
5: Tax loopholes come in many forms. Some Congress writes into the tax code

0: gets into the tax code on purpose. Others, including the one we picked to tell the story of, are closer to mistakes. This loophole begins with an obscure tax treaty from 2008 between the Mediterranean nation of Malta and the U.S., says Andrew Gradman.
1: Andrew is a tax lawyer, and he's looked into the Malta loophole.
2: And boy, treaties are complicated.
0: He says the gist is Malta's tax law treats retirement accounts very well. And this treaty, maybe, if you squinted, conferred those benefits to Americans. Some enterprising tax professionals started advising their wealthy clients that they could stash appreciated assets like Google stock into Maltese retirement accounts and then, starting when they turned 50, start taking them out entirely tax-free. If it worked, it would be a pretty sweet deal and it would avoid a lot of U.S. taxes.
2: A tax loophole is a wasting asset. If you really believe that this was a mistake that was made, then you know it has a limited life.
0: Huh.
2: And so you have to figure out, how do I squeeze the juice out of it as much as possible?
0: It's hard to know exactly how many people took advantage, but Lauren, y'all at Tax Notes have some pretty good sourcing in the industry.
1: Yeah, my sources say hundreds of taxpayers use the loophole, and they estimate billions of dollars went into these accounts. One attorney told my colleague that his client had between $100 and $300 million stashed away in Malta.
0: But in 2021, teams at the IRS started looking into this, including lawyer Carolyn Schenck, asking,
3: what is the real purpose of this?
0: Why are Americans opening Maltese retirement accounts?
1: There's a technical term for this that holds up in tax court, the economic substance doctrine.
0: Like, is there a business reason a person or a company might need a Maltese account?
3: Does this make economic sense other than the purpose of doing a turn and burn on the asset and then sheltering the gain? It does not.
0: It did not. So Schenck's team added it to the IRS's big yearly release of tax schemes to avoid.
1: In late 2021, the IRS and Maltese officials met and clarified something.
0: About the treaty, they said Americans can't put highly appreciated assets into these Maltese retirement accounts. In other words, knock it off.
3: It was awesome. I mean, the flash to bang is pretty fast, right? I mean, there was a very short period of time that transpired here. And then all of a sudden, we're standing here with our treaty partner right next to us, standing in a joint statement.
0: Loophole closed. And for the type of loophole that is kind of a mistake and oversight that gets taken advantage of, that is kind of the life cycle. Enterprising tax professionals find a flaw, pitch it to their clients, and wait until the IRS tells them, you're done. With Lauren Lurkio from Tax Notes, I'm Nick Fountain, NPR News.
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0: It's Morning Edition from NPR News. I'm Michelle Martin.
1: And I'm Steve Inskeep. Good morning. Teachers are thinking about artificial intelligence about the same way that many people think about smartphones. We use them all the time, and we're also pretty sure they're bad for us, and we still use them all the time. A new NPR Ipsos survey of K through 12 educators finds teachers use AI to save time and improve lessons. They also fear that AI makes it harder for students to learn to think for themselves. Lee Gaines reports.
2: Michelle Knobber has been teaching high school biology for over two decades.
3: I used to do a thing where I offered students extra effort points to go out and do a beach cleanup or a habitat restoration.
2: Knobber teaches at El Toro High School in Orange County, California.
3: And their only means of proving to me that they had done it was a photo.
2: But then she learned how easy it was to fake that photo with AI.
3: My son showed me how in basically about 2 minutes, he could take a picture of himself, take a picture of something online showing like, you know, a beach cleanup. Boom. He's there.
2: She stopped offering extra credit for cleanups because she couldn't trust her students were actually doing them. In a new nationally representative poll from NPR and Ipsos, 6 in 10 teachers said they think AI is eroding the level of trust between educators and students. Knobber is one of them.
3: That was sad. I mean, I used to have like over 275 separate times they were out during the year doing that, and it made me feel good. And now I'm like, oh, I can't verify it anymore.
2: Nearly 3 in 4 teachers said they believe AI has bigger implications for education than past technological innovations like the internet or computers.
4: We're in an environment where teachers feel like this is going to fundamentally reshape the future of education moving forward.
2: Mallory Newell is a senior vice president at Ipsos.
4: While teachers are not anti-AI by any means, many are using it for their own planning and time saving, there is widespread concern about the impact of AI on critical thinking and social emotional development.
2: The poll shows students aren't widely using AI in the classroom, at least not yet. But a majority of teachers say they've used AI to help with their own work tasks. And when they do, it saves them some time. Knobber says she's used AI to generate multiple choice questions.
3: I mean, that's something that normally as a teacher would have taken you probably upwards of an hour to get something like that. And it minimized really our entire task to 5 minutes. That's helpful.
2: At Downers Grove North High School in the Chicago suburbs, Joanne Purcell uses AI to come up with professional development activities for her fellow educators. But Purcell says AI still isn't that helpful for her work as a math teacher.
5: It's a pain in the butt to go through and see where the mistakes are. And I feel like if I have to do that, I might as well just write the question myself.
2: More than half of poll teachers say AI makes it harder for students to learn critical thinking skills. And the majority also think AI is mostly just a shortcut for students to avoid doing more work.
6: I've seen students just use it because a math problem is too hard.
2: Krista Coricelli is a special education math teacher at Saugus Middle High School outside Boston.
6: So they type it into ChatGPT and copy down the answer. And for them, in their mind, they did the task, right? They don't understand that the process and the productive struggle are where the learning happens.
2: Which brings us to our next poll finding. About 4 in 10 teachers say they've required more assignments to be done by hand. 4 in 10 have also required more assignments to be done in class as a result of AI. Still, many teachers say when it comes to navigating AI, they're on their own. About half say their school hasn't offered any guidance or they're not sure what it is. A majority also say their school hasn't provided any professional development or training. Outside Boston, Coricelli says she hasn't gotten any training. In the meantime, she says she and her fellow educators are just doing the best they can.
6: I think we're all just kind of trying not to drown with the whole thing.
2: And trying to keep their students afloat, too. For NPR News, I'm Lee Gaines.
0: A trial in Texas that started this week has become a national story in part because of the racial dynamics. A black teenager is facing first-degree murder charges for the killing of a white teenager last year. Caroline Love from member station KERA has been covering the case.
7: Carmelo Anthony is accused of stabbing Austin Metcalf at a high school track meet last year in Frisco near Dallas, Texas. Both were 17. Anthony's defense attorney is arguing he acted in self-defense, but the prosecution calls it a senseless murder. Witnesses told the jury on Thursday Anthony said the day of the attack that Metcalf put his hands on him. Metcalf was white and Anthony is black, and that's led to polarizing conversations online and attracted attention from far-right activists. The day after the attack, Metcalf's father, Jeff Metcalf, told Fox News his son's death had nothing to do with race.
8: This was not a race thing. This is a human being thing. This person made a bad choice and it affected both his family and my family forever.
7: Metcalf hasn't spoken to the media since the judge issued a gag order last July, banning people involved in the case from talking to the media or posting about it online. The panel of 12 jurors and 6 alternates is mostly white. There are no black jurors. The trial is in Collin County. It's one of the fastest growing counties in the country and is fueled by a booming minority population. Anna Offit, a criminal law professor at Southern Methodist University, said having a white jury in a diverse county is often not an accident.
9: It is a choice. It is not inevitable.
7: And she says the racial makeup of the jury and what they think about race is especially important in this trial.
9: Racial misinformation, racial stereotypes are particularly problematic in this murder trial because this is a trial that's going to come down to what ordinary people make of the alleged altercation between the defendant and victim here.
7: Anthony is being tried as an adult and faces up to life in prison if convicted. He was 17 at the time of the killing, so the death penalty is not on the table. The Anthony trial is set to continue for at least another week. For NPR News, I'm Caroline Love.

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1: We're gonna get back onto our beat soon, but first we're on to our local news.

0: This is the KOTO Community Radio News for Thursday, June 4th. I'm Julia Caulfield. In today's headlines, Norwood enters Stage 1 fire restrictions. West End Roundup with San Miguel Basin Forum. 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The Norwood and Egner Fire Protection Districts will enter Stage 1 fire restrictions on Friday, June 5th at 11:59 p.m.
1: We only go into fire restrictions when the conditions are such that if a fire were to start, it would be incredibly difficult for us to contain and control.
0: That's San Miguel County Emergency Manager Shannon Armstrong.
1: The majority of wildfires across the country are started by human actions. And so this is just a way for us to kind of mitigate that when we know that the conditions are bad.
0: Armstrong says the county doesn't take fire restrictions lightly, looking at a number of factors to determine the need for restrictions.
1: The dryness of the fuels, and that's everything from, the grass, the little small flashy fuels up to the bigger trees. And then we also look at things like, our upcoming weather. So if it's going to be super windy or super hot, that plays into it. We look at our fire resources across the region. So if there's a big fire like in California and our crews get deployed to that and we're a little light in our area, that's a factor. And also things like population surges and whether or not we've been seeing human-started fires. So there's a lot that goes into that decision.
0: The restrictions will run north-south to the county line along mile marker 91 on Highway 145 and extend west to the Utah border. San Miguel County Sheriff Dan Covalt notes BLM land managed by the Tres Rios office is already under Stage 1 restrictions.
2: Tres Rios and the BLM lands that went into Stage 1 took up most of the public lands from about mile marker 91 to the Utah line. We're pretty much just following suit with them just at a little later time.
0: Sheriff Koval adds the Gran Mesa Uncompahgre and Gunnison National Forest may go under similar restrictions in the next week or so. At that point, he says the sheriff's office will likely bring the rest of the county into fire restrictions as well. Under Stage 1 restrictions, fires of any kind are prohibited outside of developed areas.
1: The biggest thing is open fires. So, if folks are cleaning up their yard and trimming limbs and that kind of thing, those types of controlled burns are not allowed under Stage 1 fire restrictions.
0: Campfires are allowed, but only in designated metal fire grates within developed campgrounds. Smoking is prohibited except in certain spaces.
1: People obviously are still allowed to smoke, but it needs to be within either an enclosed vehicle or building or a developed site that is totally barren and free of vegetation. So that would be, like a parking lot or something like that is acceptable, but not standing out in the middle of a field and smoking and ashing your cigarette.
0: Explosive materials, including exploding targets, are prohibited, as is welding or torching with an open flame, unless in an area cleared of vegetation. Finally, it's prohibited to operate internal combustion engines without a properly installed and functioning spark arrestor. Leaving fires unattended or not fully extinguished and lighting fireworks is always prohibited on federally managed lands. Sheriff Covalt and Armstrong emphasize it's important to stay vigilant and help protect our communities and environment.
2: We would just really appreciate that everybody help us out, pass the word, understand that just because there's moisture in the area doesn't mean that our fire danger is being alleviated to any noticeable degree, and that it is often a misconception that, oh, it rained today, we're okay. Well, no, we're not.
1: I would just hope that with these fire restrictions and with some of the, public information that we're putting out there, that folks just take a minute and kind of reflect on their own actions and realize that, even a little thing could start a big fire.
0: Stage 1 fire restrictions for the west end of San Miguel County will go into place on Friday, June 5th at 11:59 p.m. and remain in place until rescinded by the county.

0: in.
1: Today on the West End Roundup with the San Miguel Basin Forum, CODO's news team chats with editor Reagan Tuttle. In today's headlines, West End prepares for emergency, new town business with Nucla, and community concern continues with Nucla cell tower.

0: Communities across the region are preparing for emergency this summer, especially in the wake of a warm, dry winter. Nukla and the West End are no different. Tuttle shares the latest.
1: Paul Eller has been handling the organizing of most of these meetings. There have already been two in the West End, and the third happens on June 11 at Nukla Community Center, 6:30 that evening. And he's emergency manager for City of Montrose, and he's been organizing a lot of this for the county because the county lost their emergency manager. Now that they've hired Christy Matthews, Christy Matthews will be handling all of this going forward, but Eller has been instrumental in coordinating these. And so the last few meetings have been talking about the shelter sites and receiving people, organizing these places. And already landowners have come forward, property owners have come forward and said, this is a space that we can use in the event of a disaster. And so the meeting on June 11 will discuss some of those places and also talk about pet shelters and large animal livestock type places that we could house cows, horses, mules in the event that we have a disaster. And so we asked Eller, we're focusing on fire, right? We're really focusing on fire because the outlook for June for wildfire has been daunting. And he agreed, but he also said, really, this is also about anything that could happen. It's about flooding. It's about some tremendous snowstorm, winter storm. How can we make a plan that we can have in place so that we take care of our people, we take care of communities? And so the discussion, again, continues on June 11. The last meeting had about 15 participants. Most of those were either county or municipal employees, leaders. He said everybody's welcome. People in the community can come. They can hear about these plans. They can learn about the shelter sites and who's volunteering. They're also going to talk about some of the people that will be feeding, organizing meals should a disaster occur.
0: Nukla Town trustees held a meeting recently with questions on the proposed hospital district and the need for a new trustee. Tuttle provides an update.
1: We all know that the Basin Clinic Board is working on this campaign to establish a health service district in the West End. And so what this does is lay a plan in place for a taxing district that can then establish this critical access mini hospital. But establishing the district is the first step. And the town of Nukla is supportive of it. They overwhelmingly want to see the health service district be approved. At the same time, Trustee Amy Tooker expressed in the meeting she's concerned at the number of mills that the district will ask for. And so she's questioning what is Montrose County willing to add to this through this health public safety tax. That's been an issue of debate in the West End for some time. And Mayor Pro Tem Tim Pierce said he's not sure what that public safety tax is going to look like for West End communities going forward. Amy Tooker says she's worried that this initiative will not pass on the ballot this fall if the mill levy is set so high. And so trustees want to talk about what are the details of the district. What is this going to look like? Though they are supportive, and Mayor Paula Brown said she would like Town of Nukla to draft a letter of support expressing we stand behind this campaign initiative. We stand behind this at the ballot. The Nukla Town Board had other things they're discussing, though. While they just swore in Jason Richardson as a new trustee, he replaces Joseph Hittinger that resigned. Eileen Smith has since resigned, and so the board is advertising. They do need another trustee. They will have to appoint this person. They're going to be taking these letters of intent, and then the board will make a collective decision on who they'd like to put in that seat.
0: Some families in Nukla remain concerned with a new cell tower in town. Tuttle explains the contention.
1: It's been a really debated topic for the last year. the cell tower that's been erected at the top of Nukla by Town Hall. It's something that trustees and community members even thought about moving to the airport or Mustang Water or some other place, but it just didn't happen. The tower is not live. So it's been constructed, but it's not functioning, and still there is contention. And there is a group of people who's been vocally opposed. And one in that group is Mimi Johnson. She's been concerned over the last year about radiation, about harmful effects. We know at the last town board meeting, Trustee Amy Tooker also said she's heard there are families who will pull their students from the school district, which has a very negative financial impact as far as funding goes. There's a meeting about the cell tower and the ways that Weston Public Schools District and the town of Nukla can move forward, or at least have a discussion. And so that happens on June 9 at Nukla Community Center. And Mimi Johnson said she will be there, and she wants to bring to everyone's attention that experts say even if cell towers cause no harm, they really should be 1,500 feet from a school. She still wants to see the tower moved. She says she's heard that at least now 30 kids are leaving the district. The forum cannot confirm that, but she is a mother of school-aged children who are a part of the school community. The forum plans to cover what happens after the June 9 meeting and whether or not students actually do withdraw this fall as a result of the tower.
0: The San Miguel Basin Forum is a locally owned and operated newspaper out of Nukla, Colorado. Visit sanmiguelbasinforum.com for weekly news, events, and local happenings in the West End.

0: access to mental health resources can be a challenge in the region for a number of reasons: funding, programs, stigma. So in 2018, voters in San Miguel County decided to take steps to address some of those challenges and passed a mill levy to collect property tax with funding for behavioral and mental health services. Funds from that mill levy are allocated throughout the community by the Behavioral Health Solutions Panel. This week, representatives from that panel presented before the San Miguel Board of County Commissioners on how funds were spent in 2025 and where they're going in 2026. Carrie Brock, Behavioral Health Administrator at Tri-County Health Network and administrator of the panel, says funds are allocated into four main buckets:
1: mental health counselors and programs to schools, crisis response services, suicide prevention, and substance use treatment and prevention.
0: According to Brock, in 2025, the majority of funding from the panel, over $500,000, went to grants for local organizations and professional development for therapists. The Telluride Mountain School and the Telluride School District both got grants in 2025 to support counselors and social workers in the school. The San Miguel Resource Center received funding, as did Raíces Sin Fronteras. The Telluride Regional Medical Center and the Uncompahgre Medical Center also got funds.
1: UMC's funding was used to hire a licensed therapist and a Spanish interpreter so they can provide integrated behavioral health services for West End community members. When I say integrated behavioral health services, when you go to the doctor sometimes and they have you fill out the little survey on how your mental health is doing and you indicate how you're doing, they now have the ability that when they receive one of those surveys and they say, whoa, some of these answers are a little concerning, this person seems like they might be struggling with their mental health, they now have therapists on site who can go into the room like that day at your appointment and ask if you'd want to get set up with health and therapy.
0: For 2026, grantees are similar, funding similar projects, but the Norwood School District is also receiving a grant this year.
1: Norwood is receiving $180,000, Norwood Schools, to sustain and expand its behavioral health programming. This will support a school counselor, a behavioral specialist, and an ELL teacher who will provide programming for social emotional learning, substance use prevention, and crisis response.
0: In 2025 and 2026, roughly 20% of the funding went to the Behavioral Health Fund.
1: Through this program, anyone who lives or works in San Miguel County is eligible to receive what we call a scholarship to help pay for their therapy sessions. Everyone qualifies for six sessions. We pay the therapist $125 per session.
0: Individuals can get an additional six sessions based on their income, but those first six don't have an income cap. Brock says that's huge.
1: It makes it for a lower barrier of entry. It makes it so that someone can just come fill out that application, get in the door, get some help.
0: Individuals who live or work in San Miguel County are able to apply to the Behavioral Health Fund to help pay for therapy. The fund will provide $125 per session for six therapy sessions, with up to 12 sessions based on income. Applications for the fund are available at tchnetwork.org. Colorado, the centennial state, is recognizing 150 years of statehood this August, and throughout the year, organizations and groups are holding celebrations honoring the milestone. This weekend, the Ouray Regional Chorus will hold a commemorative concert to perform a number of American standards, including America the Beautiful, Shenandoah, and Rocky Mountain High. The concert will also debut a special musical piece commissioned to recognize Colorado's 150th anniversary, created by Western Slope composer Dylan Fixmer. Organizers say the performance will, quote, delight audiences with their choral styling and community spirit. The Colorado 150 Commemorative Concert will take place on Sunday, June 7th from 3 to 4 p.m. at the Ridgeway United Church of the San Juans in Ridgeway. Colorado law enforcement will soon be required to take new steps when responding to domestic violence calls. Governor Jared Polis signed a bill into law on Wednesday requiring police to ask a standardized set of questions meant to flag when a situation could turn deadly. If someone is identified as a high risk, officers will have to immediately connect them with a victim advocate. Police will have to start following the new protocol next year. The state attorney general's office will also be responsible for creating a mandatory training for law enforcement on how to conduct the assessment. Two candidates for the Garfield County Sheriff are weighing in on a controversial email sent to department staff in January. For Rocky Mountain Community Radio, Aspen Public Radio's Eleanor Bennett has more.
2: In the email, a senior member of the sheriff's office asked employees to only speak English in shared workspaces. They said that this was to, quote, make sure that the rest of our staff is included and comfortable. Sheriff candidate Brent Baker is currently a patrol lieutenant with the department. He defended the email. Baker says the sheriff's office values its bilingual staff, but there needs to be a common language used in the office so employees who only speak English know what's being said.
3: I would probably handle that the same way, right? Like, you have somebody complaining, saying, hey, I don't know if they're talking about me. I don't know what's going on. I feel out of place. We want to fix that work environment and be able to communicate. And that's what makes teams work, is communication.
2: Baker's opponent, Dan Loya, feels differently. Spanish is his first language, and he sees the email as discriminatory against the department's bilingual employees.
4: They pay their staff extra money to speak dual language. Their staff is there to also speak to people that need that service. So now you're being told you're only allowed to do it when somebody needs it. I think that's a wrong message.
2: Loya is currently the undersheriff for Eagle County. He says he speaks Spanish with employees there who feel more comfortable communicating in their first language. And he plans to do the same in the Garfield County Sheriff's Office if elected later this month. For Aspen Public Radio and Aspen Journalism, I'm Eleanor Bennett.
0: The Republican primary on June 30th will decide who will be Garfield County's next sheriff, as there are no Democratic candidates running for the position. The Wet Mountain Valley in South Central Colorado has become a gathering place for jazz musicians from across the region. As KLZR's Stephanie Sear reports for Rocky Mountain Community Radio, a new ensemble is hoping to bring even more community members into the local jazz scene.
5: That's the sound of the newly formed Westcliff Community Jazz Ensemble, performing earlier in May at the Jones Theater in Westcliff.
6: We have these young musicians that want to learn how to play, and to nurture that talent and connection in the community is a big deal for us.
5: Paul Romaine, with his wife Christine, co-founded the Colorado Conservatory for the Jazz Arts in 2000. Paul directs this new jazz ensemble, which welcomes musicians from the community. The Westcliff Community Jazz Ensemble currently has 7 members, and they hope to grow. Among them is Brad Good, a longtime collaborator with Romaine at the Conservatory for the Jazz Arts and a fellow CU Boulder music professor. Good moved to Colorado to teach music in 2004. That was when Romaine asked him to join the conservatory.
7: I think it's a very important thing to keep music going, to keep music education going, to bring jazz education to places where the community might not already have some, or might not be able to afford having some. And I've really had fun being a part of this new project, and I'm really excited to see where it's going to go.
5: Another member of the ensemble is Pink Pitcher. Yep, that's her real name. Pitcher moved to the Wet Mountain Valley some years ago, but was raised in Denver, where she studied with Keith Oxman at East High School. Pitcher continued to play in bands throughout the city, but did enjoy the late-night bar scene lifestyle. She said she had missed playing live, so when she saw the flyer for the ensemble...
8: Wow, that sounds really fun. And I reached out to Paul. I was like, if you don't have a bass player already, I'd love to play. And if you're not in the music world, drummers and bass players are hard to find. So they were very happy to have me join, and I got to dust off the bass after 20 years, get back into it, and it's been a ton of fun.
5: The ensemble first got together in April. Then they met every Friday, rehearsing for 8 sessions in total before their performance at the Jones Theater. Other members include Custer County High School music teacher Catherine Johnston, along with 3 students, Ruby Kenyon on alto sax, Joey Quintana on guitar, and Killian Pettick on trumpet.
9: It's my first time really being on stage and playing music, and it's just such an experience that I'm probably going to hold for the rest of my life, because it really gives you some knowledge of what it feels like to be up on stage. If they do this next year, which I hope it continues on, because I would keep loving to play trumpet and increasing my skills.
5: In addition to directing the ensemble, Romaine also plays the drums. He calls this a proof of concept and wants it to continue. He feels that it's easier to keep this going since he now has a good connection with a music teacher at Custer County Schools in Westcliff.
6: I haven't had a connection with a music teacher at Westcliff for at least 10 years. And this connection with Catherine, for her to have me connected to the students and then even jump in and play piano in the ensemble. And I know there's a lot of kids that are not going to the school, but they're getting homeschooled. I even know there's kids in the valley that I was trying to get to do this ensemble that have yet to get them to come. So I want to see this thing hopefully grow to, if it can, like a full-size big band. That would be amazing.
5: Romaine says that musicians aged 13 and up and from all abilities are welcome to join the ensemble. And thanks to a generous local donor, you don't have to own an instrument. They can provide one for you. 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
0: The National Weather Service forecast for the Western San Juans calls for mostly clear skies tonight with a low around 45 degrees. Friday should see increasing clouds with a high in the mid-70s. Friday night, expect mostly clear skies with a low around 50 degrees. Saturday should be mostly sunny with a chance of showers and thunderstorms. The high is near 75. Saturday night should be partly cloudy with a low around 45. This has been the news for Thursday, June 4th. Thanks for listening. 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And now, personal commentaries.
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12: 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Come listen to some of the most cutting-edge startups from across the Four Corners region present and learn how they are solving the most pressing climate issues. This is the culmination of Telluride Adventure Network's 2026 Climate Solutions Investment Bootcamp and a 10-day intensive program that prepares founders to raise capital and scale their business. Pitch Day is a fast-paced, high-energy event where you will hear from 8 founders, plus updates from past bootcamp graduates and Telluride Venture Network mentors. Stick around after and mingle with founders at the show bar. Let me tell you about a few of the Colorado startups taking the stage. EV Charge Me is building what you might call the Airbnb of EV charging. Homeowners with EV chargers can list them on a platform and earn money when other EV drivers use them. A patented smart lockbox handles access so only paying customers can plug in. The company has already raised $1.3 million in uncapped notes and is now kicking off a $3 million round. New Day Hydrogen is tackling one of the harder problems in clean transportation. They're building compact, renewable-powered fueling stations for commercial fleets. They've secured $9 million in federal grants, including $250,000 Advanced Industries grant from the Colorado Office of Economic Development, and they are now raising their seed round. And EcoValeric is working on something most people don't even think about, the toxic solvents used in industrial manufacturing. Their product, GVL, is a plant-based alternative that replaces harmful chemicals without requiring manufacturers to change their process. They won a $125,000 grant at the 2024 Lab Venture Challenge and are now raising $1 million to move from the science phase into prototype. All these businesses are climate-focused and all are kicking off their seed rounds. Come meet the people building the solutions. Join us for the Telluride Venture Network Pitch Day at 4 p.m. at the Sheridan Opera House, followed by the happy hour at the Show Bar. This event is free, but please RSVP at TellurideFoundation.org. 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
14: You're in tune with KOTO and KOOK. I'm out of school because there is no school. Special thanks to all the teachers who in Telluride who have been working their hardest to teach all these kids.

All right, we got two requests now. By the way, thank you for the requests. The first one is School's Out by Alice Cooper.

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1: 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We are now going to go on to NP, or no, wait, we're going to Putumaya. Here we go, world music.

0: Hello, everybody, and welcome to the Putumayo World Music Hour, a musical journey around the globe. I'm Rosalie Howarth.
1: And I'm Dan Storper.
0: Today, we're going to explore a musical movement that's packing the dance floors of trendy clubs in Amsterdam, Berlin, Prague, and beyond.
1: But it's based on some of the oldest music in Europe, that of the Gypsies, or the Roma, as they prefer to be called. These days, DJs and mixers are teaming up with Gypsy brass bands to create high-energy, cutting-edge sounds.
0: One of the most influential figures on the scene is Chantel. As a club DJ, he noticed that whenever he played the Balkan dance music he had heard as a child, people would invariably get up and dance.
1: I caught one of Chantel's Bukovina club sets, and I was really amazed by the pulsating throng of about 700 dance-crazed people of all ages.
0: Here's Bukovina from the Gypsy Groove Collection.

0: With equal parts reggae and gypsy brass, that was the Chantel remix of Satagora Hot Dub by the Amsterdam Klezmer Band. Gypsy music was a big influence on klezmer, which was the music of Jewish, Central, and Eastern Europeans living in America in the early 1900s. It's currently enjoying quite a rebirth.
1: And klezmer music is part of the repertoire of the New York City ensemble Luminescent Orchestri. They describe themselves as a gypsy tango klezmer punk acoustic string band.
0: Amoritsi is a traditional Romani song from Eastern Europe.

0: From the compilation Gypsy Groove, that was Anselmo Crew with Sudiktim Dilemyandi, which translates to I drank milk but my tongue caught fire.
1: It's based on a Turkish melody. They're a Hungarian band who borrow from a wide range of influences to create their unique sound.
0: We have more Balkan and Gypsy music ahead from Spain and Slovenia. 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
1: 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I'm Rosalie Howarth, here with Dan Storper. And Dan, I tend to think of Barcelona's Ojos de Brujo as more of a rumba flamenco band.
2: Well, flamenco actually evolved as an Arabic, Gypsy, and Spanish fusion. French rumba flamenco groups like the Gypsy Kings and Gypsy jazz artists like Django Reinhardt have had a big influence on modern musicians like Ojos de Brujo, who mix electronica with their nuevo flamenco and rock music.
1: And you can hear these influences in Calibari by Ojos de Brujo.

0: A wild combination. Electronica, a mysterious gypsy melody, and a madcap accordion. That was Je ne suis pas pour toi by Magnifico from the Gypsy Groove Collection.
1: He's a magnetic and controversial figure. He's been referred to as the Slovenian Madonna for his radical changes in style and the open sexuality of his lyrics, live shows, and film roles.
0: Our next band is from Spain. Chambao is known for their flamenco chill sound. 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

odevla. 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

Gypsy band Deladap with Jamanka from Putumayo's Gypsy Groove Collection. You could hear the clarinet and violin that are reminiscent of Eastern European klezmer music. We have more Balkan and Gypsy music ahead from Spain and Slovenia. 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
2: Next, we have a really fun cover version of a New Orleans hit from the 1960s. It's a very unusual version of Lee Dorsey's Ya Ya, done gypsy style by Serbia's Goran Bregovic.

0: His name is Karen Gafurdagyanov. And Dan, I could hear so many different nationalities and cultures in that track from Gypsy Groove that I hardly know where to start.
1: I know. It kind of combines Balkan, Russian, Indian Bhangra, and more. It's partially because Uzbekistan, which is where he's from, lies at the crossroads between East and West on the old Silk Road.
0: Here's an example of Gypsy Swing or Gypsy Jazz in the Django Reinhardt tradition. It's Romale Romale by Austrian guitarist Tari Stoika and Gypsy Soul.

0: another remix by Chantel, a remake of the hit Ya Raya, which was made famous by Algeria's Rachid Taha.
1: And our last venture into the world of gypsy fusion is the whimsical Viragak Araten, Flowers on the Meadow, by Kistehen Tanseneker, remixed by the Hungarian gypsy band Romano Drum.
0: The children of both bands sing on the chorus, which translates to, "Oh, this field has many a beautiful flower. 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

0: From Gypsy Groove, that was Kistahin Tansenekar with Veragoka Raten Romano Drum Remix.
1: You know, one of the main reasons the Gypsy Club music scene has taken off the way it has is because it's just so much fun. After all, the Gypsy bands that played European weddings for centuries have the same goal as modern club DJs, to get people up and dancing.
0: I'm Rosalie Howarth, and along with my co-host Dan Storper, we'd like to thank our producers, Shane Sharkey, Edward Stewart, and Caroline Dix, and you for joining us on the journey. You can find out about the music on today's show and stream previous shows in our series at putumayo.com. That's PUTUMAYO.com. 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

0: they got me something in there to make a record with now. Just kick it out. Just it's on now.
1: Huh?
0: Huh? Ooh, it felt good. 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
2: Tschüssi! I would do as she says. I would follow that advice. It's 10:02 here at KOTO in Telluride and KOOK in Ridgeway, Colorado. Time now for the community calendar. For today, Friday, June the 5th, it's the birthday of such notables as Bill Moyers, Steve Bagsby, Karen Clark, Virginia Dunn, Kenny Van, Tom King, Spalding Gray, Ken Follett, Karen Silas, Craig Wasserman, Mark Wahlberg, and Draco Malfars, I think. Sharon Arts Foundation 32nd Annual Wild West Fest presents the Telluride Roundup today, Friday, June the 5th. The roundup takes place from 11 a.m. to 4 p.m. with stagecoach rides from noon to 3 and live music by Western Medicine at 1 p.m. and 3 p.m. Sheridan Opera House will be open for line dancing lessons this evening at 7 p.m., followed by Sean DeLand and the Western Slope live in concert. Beyond the Groove Productions and the Telluride Mountain Village Owners Association present Music on the Green with Madeline Hawthorne today. If you remember, they were just on E-Town just the other day. Madeline Hawthorne today, Friday, June the 5th from 5 to 7 p.m. at Reflection Plaza in the Mountain Village. Family friendly, all are welcome. Should be a great show. Dr. Kevin Morris from the University of Denver Graduate School of Social Services, the Institute of Human-Animal Connection, will visit Telluride Science and Innovation Center today, Friday, June the 5th, at 5:30 this evening for a presentation called The Science of Connection, How Our Relationships with Animals Shape Health and Well-Being. It's free and open to the public, and if you'd like a little sample of what you're going to hear tonight, Dr. Morris is going to be on Access today at 4 p.m. Telluride Theater presents another Fringe project. It's called Mars Sucks. Tonight, Friday, June the 5th at 7 p.m. at the Michael D. Palm Theater. In an otherworldly performance, author and explorer Craig Childs brings a form of live cinema to the Palm, featuring live music by Beth Quist. You'll be leaving the planet, so buckle up. Seating is limited. 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Big weekend in town, the Telluride Balloon Festival takes place Saturday, tomorrow, June the 6th, and Sunday, June the 7th, weather permitting, and beginning at 6 a.m. It's not for the faint of heart or people that like to sleep in. Starts underway about 6 a.m. tomorrow and Sunday. Watch for hot air balloons lift off from the Telluride Town Park and float effortlessly over the Telluride Valley. 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Don't miss the balloon glow on Main Street Saturday night. It's always a favorite, and it's an amazing sight. Main Street will be closed to all vehicles with no parking from 6 p.m. to 10 p.m. Saturday, because the Main Street glow starts at 7:30 on Saturday night. Easy for me to say. Norwood's favorite spring tradition is back, the Lone Cone Library Community Yard Sale. Takes place Saturday, June 6th from 9:30 a.m. to 4 p.m. Browse treasures, support your neighbors, and enjoy a relaxed day on the lawn. 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Join local birder Katie Triest for an intro discussion about the birds of Telluride and the Telluride at the Telluride Patagonia store on Monday, June the 8th, from 5 to 6 p.m., and for a bird walk with Katie, leaving from the Telluride Patagonia store on Tuesday, June the 9th at 8:30 a.m. Folks can sign up for the bird walk on Patagonia's Instagram or come on into the Patagonia store and you can do it there. The talk and the walk are free and open to all ages. Augment Music Projects, Elks Park Summer Concert Series kicks off Tuesday, June the 9th with live music from Brendan Forrest and friends. It's from 6 to 8 p.m. It's a free show. All are welcome. Check out Brendan on Tuesday from 6 to 8 p.m. Find the full community calendar at KOTO.org. Let's check out the weather. It's getting warmer. Today, 20% chance of some showers in the afternoon, mostly sunny, with a high near 71. Tonight, mostly clear, with a low around 47. Saturday, chance of some showers and thunderstorms before 3 p.m., then there's a slight chance of some showers between 3 and 5. Increasing clouds with a high near 71. Light and variable wind becoming west-southwest, 5 to 10 miles per hour in the afternoon. Winds could gust as high as 20 miles per hour on Saturday. Sunday, mostly sunny with a high near 67. And Monday, sunny with a high near 68. And that's all I know for right now. Let's see, your KOTO schedule for the rest of today sounds like this. Lucy's show coming up in just a minute. NPR News at noon at 12:01. Noon hour is going to be filled with Beale Street Caravan. The J. Rabel Experience will be here from approximately 1 to 3. Hippie Cowgirl Happy Hour at 3, All Things Considered at 5. At 6 o'clock, it's the Rocky Mountain Community Radio News Roundup. At 6:30, With Good Reason. At 7 o'clock, it's the Jerry Bonifiglio Rockin' Remnant Show. At 9 o'clock, Crocodile Dundee, filling in on a Friday evening. Saturday morning, Wake and Bake with Smoke Fairy, bright and early, 6 a.m. 8 o'clock, Weekend Edition from NPR, and at 9 o'clock, the Rocky Mountain Community Radio Weekly News Roundup, followed by No Man's Land. I haven't changed that one yet. No Man's Land. Okay. There we have it. Let's join the Lucy Show. About to be in progress.

0: right, folks. At 12 o'clock on the dot, you are listening to KOTO in Telluride and KOOK Ridgeway. At KOTO Translators, K287 CC Placerville, K207 AS Telluride Pandora, K262 DL Norwood, and K207 AU Ophir. Coming up next is NPR Headlines at noon, followed by Beale Street Caravan, J. Rabel Experience just after 1 p.m. today, Hippie Cowgirl Happy Hour at 3, All Things Considered at 5 p.m., Rocky Mountain Community Radio News Roundup at 6 p.m., With Good Reason at 6:30, and Jerry Bonifiglio's Rockin' Remnants Show tonight at 7. If you're up late, Crocodile Dundee will be hanging with you. Here's NPR.
1: Live from NPR News, I'm Lakshmi Singh. After a marathon 18-hour vote, the Senate has passed a bill providing nearly $70 billion in immigration enforcement funding. NPR's Barbara Sprunt reports the vote showcased some divisions among Republicans.
2: The bill provides roughly $70 billion for immigration enforcement. Alaska Senator Lisa Murkowski was the only Republican who voted no. Many amendments proposed during the Voterama were focused on the Trump administration's proposal to create an anti-weaponization fund to pay out supporters who claim they've been wronged by the government. The fund drew bipartisan criticism, but all amendments to block the fund were defeated. A handful of Republicans joined Senate Democrats in voting to prevent construction of President Trump's ballroom, and the package now heads to the House, which could take it up as early as Monday. Barbara Sprunt, NPR News, the Capitol.
1: Doug High is a political strategist and former communications director for the Republican National Committee. He says despite criticisms Trump faced from his own party, it was not surprising to see Republicans ultimately close ranks behind him.
3: Every time for 10 years now, there's been some sort of vote like this, Republicans have supported the president. And typically, members of a party support their incumbent president. And with Donald Trump using every bit of leverage that he has, it shouldn't be any surprise that these votes continue to either pass in Trump's favor or fail in Trump's favor.
1: Doug High on NPR's Morning Edition. A federal judge has ruled against administration policies that make it more difficult for immigrants from dozens of countries to enter and stay in the U.S. U.S. District Chief Judge John McConnell Jr. says the policy, quote, threw the lives of countless immigrants living in the United States into indeterminate legal limbo. The policies came into force after two National Guard members were allegedly shot by an Afghan citizen last year. State Department's accusing Britain of having a so-called two-tier policing system that is prejudiced against white people. In a post on X, the Trump administration referenced the case of a British teenager who was handcuffed by police as he lay dying. NPR's Fatima Al-Kassab reports.
4: In a post on X, the Trump administration said ideological conditioning and two-tiered policing are glaring symptoms of civilizational decline. Right-wing British politicians have repeatedly alleged Britain has a so-called two-tiered policing system where people of color get treated

0: better than white people after the murder of 18-year-old student Henry Novak, whose wrongful arrest in his dying moments sparked outrage and riots across Britain. Novak, who was white, was arrested after his attacker, who is Sikh, lied to police and accused Novak of racial abuse.
1: That's Fatima Al-Kassab reporting from London. This is NPR News. The World Health Organization and Africa CDC have launched a plan to respond to the ongoing Ebola outbreak in the center of the continent. NPR's Jonathan Lambert reports they're aiming to raise more than $500 million to fund the plan.
2: It's been 3 weeks since the WHO declared the Ebola outbreak an international health emergency. It's already one of the largest ever and shows no signs of slowing down. WHO Director General Tedros Adhanom Ghebreyesus says the plan focuses on strengthening every stage of the response.
3: Surveillance must lead quickly to testing. Testing must trigger isolation and care. Infection prevention must protect health workers and patients. And community engagement must be continuous, grounded in trust, and responsive to concerns.
2: Officials say the response will cost $518 million through November. So far, they've only gotten pledges of a bit more than half that from countries, NGOs, and philanthropies. Jonathan Lambert, NPR News.
1: Reuters reports President Trump said today he has a meeting scheduled with artificial intelligence companies at the White House, adding that it might happen, quote, maybe next week. The U.S. economy coming off a surprisingly strong month in job growth. The Labor Department reporting that employers added 172,000 jobs in May. That's about double what was initially projected. The unemployment rate steady at 4.3%. In the wake of today's numbers from the Labor Department and higher inflation, the Fed may continue to resist lowering interest rates. It's NPR News.

0: I'm Dr. Anthony Lizerwitz, and this is Climate Connections. As the climate warms, many areas are experiencing more rain and flooding. And Jennifer Glenister, owner of New Morning Farm in central Pennsylvania, is feeling the consequences of extreme and unpredictable weather firsthand. At her farm, she grows organic fruits, vegetables, and herbs to sell at farmers markets.
1: Everything from arugula to zucchini.
0: Glenister says in the past, low-lying areas in her farm flooded regularly in the winter, when vegetables were not growing. So she could prevent erosion by planting cover crops that hold soil in place with their roots. But now, she says floods sometimes hit during the early growing season and destroy young vegetable plants.
1: That's hard.
0: But she says losing soil to erosion is worse.
1: I can plant another crop. I can't replace the soil.
0: So to adapt to the changing climate, Glenister is now growing fewer crops in her low-lying fields. Instead, she's asking neighbors on higher ground to grow crops that she can buy and resell at farmers markets. She's determined to persevere.
1: It won't be the way it was. It won't be the way it is now. But I think within our community of farms, we can continue to grow food and serve our customers.
0: Climate Connections is produced by the Yale Center for Environmental Communication. 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

0: celebrating the sounds of Memphis for 21 years. Welcome to another episode of Bill Street Caravan.
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0: Hi, I'm your co-host, Pat Mitchell-Worley.
1: And I'm Kevin Cubbins.
0: This week on Bill Street Caravan, we feature Robert Cray backed by the High Rhythm Section.
1: After the break, we'll sit down with Robert and producer Steve Jordan, and it's an interview you don't want to miss.
0: That's all coming up right now on Bill Street Caravan.
1: What's up, Pat?
0: Oh, not much.
1: We have one heck of a show lined up this week.
0: Five-time Grammy Award winner Robert Cray is with us. And wait, it gets even better.
1: How do you even top that?
0: Backing him are Memphis legends, the internationally recognized High Rhythm Section. And behind the kit is the renowned drummer Steve Jordan.
1: Let's fill in the blanks for the fine people out there in radio land. So Robert Cray is one of the finest guitar players and vocalists on the planet. We all know that. And there's always been this Memphis thread throughout his career. He's made many of his records in Memphis at Ardent Studios and at Royal Studios. Willie Mitchell produced a few of his studio efforts. He's in deep with the Mitchell family, which kind of brings us to this most recent effort.
0: Oh, and let me add that Robert also recorded and toured many times with the Memphis Horns, Wayne Jackson, and Andrew Love.
1: Right.
0: They were a big part of his sound in the 80s and 90s, and the Horns were the original on-air personalities for the radio program you're listening to now.
1: That's right. So enter producer, drummer, slash one of the most tasteful and talented musicians in the world, Steve Jordan.
0: Steve Jordan, known best for his work with Keith Richards, The Stones, Bob Dylan, Neil Young, B.B. King, Buddy Guy, Alicia Keys, and most recently John Mayer. He's played with a lot of people.
1: And, at least in my mind, also known for that little documentary that he and Robert Cray made with their old pal Keith Richards back in the late 80s, Hail, Hail, Rock and Roll. That changed the course of this right here 12-year-old boy's life.
0: Did you tell him that?
1: No. He's pretty intense in person, so I just kind of shut up.
0: Well, Robert and Steve holed up in Memphis a few months ago at Royal Studios with our friend Boo Mitchell behind the console and cut a record with a group of living legends, the High Rhythm Section, Leroy and Charles Hodges, Archie Turner, and Lanny McMillan leading the horn section. These are the guys. Well, I don't even know where to start.
1: I know, there's not enough time in our program.
0: Not only are they our friends and some of the best people you could ever know, they're simply the baddest, funkiest rhythm section ever.
1: Mm-hmm.
0: They are behind all these classic Memphis soul cuts that came out on High Records. Al Green, Ann Peebles, Otis Clay, Don Bryant, O.V. Wright. I mean, it's mind-blowing.
1: Yeah. The result is titled Robert Cray and High Rhythm. It's out right now on JV Records. This week's program is their coming out party captured live in Memphis in front of an adoring crowd of fans, friends, and relatives.
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1: 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The soundtrack of America was made in Tennessee. We're back, and for those of you just tuning in, this week we're featuring Robert Cray with High Rhythm as they celebrate the release of a brand new studio effort recorded at Royal Studios right here in Memphis, Tennessee.
0: The show was captured at Laughlin Yard. Let's talk a little bit about that. It's a very unique setting.
1: You know, it's a barn. They refer to it as a, quote, coach house, which I guess sounds a little more debonair, but it's a giant barn in downtown Memphis. It has to be over 100 years old. It's where the stables for the Peabody Hotel's carriage horses were, and I think before that, it was a cotton warehouse or something.
0: A very unique, special place, a very raw and real setting right smack in the middle of the hustle and bustle of downtown. And I'll add that Bill Street Caravan, queen of the mixing console, Don Hopkins, had the place rocking.
1: She is the best. So you and I were over at Royal Studios while the guys were rehearsing for the show. That was really fun. Hanging out with the Hodges brothers and Tex and Harold from the Masqueraders. And you had a chance to sit down and talk with Robert Cray and Steve Jordan. Let's listen in on that.
0: Well, we are here at Royal Studio. Actually, we're not in the Bill Street Caravan studio, but we are in historic Royal Studios. And our guests today, Robert Cray and Steve Jordan. So I'm curious, as a musician and as a producer, how do you view yourself? When you introduce yourself to people, do you say, oh, hey, I play music? Or do you say, oh, I produce records?
2: I'm a musician. Mm-hmm. And I think that's the thing that I always gravitate to. First, that's the thing that keeps me honest, and it informs every other thing that I do. If I'm producing, engineering, arranging, composing, it's from the place of being a musician.
0: What was the thing that hooked you guys together? What was the thing that said, yeah, I want to work with him?
3: Well, we've had the opportunity over the years. It was 30 years ago, just over 30 years ago, that we met during the filming of Hail, Hail, Rock and Roll. And so we had that great opportunity to work together. And I mean, think...
2: Yeah, we owe it to Chuck Berry, actually.
3: Yeah.
2: That we were working together.
3: Yeah.
2: So it was kind of apropos on the day he passed that the two of us were together.
3: Yeah.
0: Wow.
2: Mm-hmm. You know, it's kind of wild.
3: And this, I believe, is the fifth project that we've worked together on. We had talked about doing another project, and Steve had emailed me and said, I got it. Robert Cray and High Rhythm. And I said, that's great, you know, and we can record here at Royal Studios. So that's how we came together for this project.
0: It's definitely not your first time calling on some Memphis artists to participate in your musical journey.
3: No.
0: You've worked with Duck Dunn, Steve Cropper. The Memphis Horns.
3: Memphis Horns.
0: The Horns were in the band, in fact.
3: Exactly.
0: For a while. And then also Willie Mitchell produced...
3: Produced a cut on one of the albums that Steve produced,
2: yeah.
3: Take His Shoes Off. And so we came here for some work, and we also recorded in Nashville as well for that particular record. And so, you know, and of course, I'm a huge fan of Memphis music because this is ground zero as far as I'm concerned. Memphis is ground zero for all the music, so you know, I'm a huge fan.
0: Robert, you've said that you've never played the same solo twice.
3: Right.
0: And then we've got you, Steve, who are trying to catch that moment, that magic moment.
2: Absolutely.
0: So come on, live against recording.
2: Great question.
3: Yeah.
2: Great
3: live
2: question.
3: Live is, to me, that's where it's at. I mean, you know, the recording is one thing, but that's your springboard. I mean, it's there. That's when you're learning the tune and everything like that. But once you got it in your soul, you, without even thinking about what you've already done in the studio, you're someplace else. And that's kind of like we're talking about the genre thing again. You leave that because what you're doing now is you're working from your gut. And you're improvising. You're off in the jazz land, even mm-hmm. though we're there's, you can call us whatever kind of music you want, but we're off someplace else. But you're also you got your feet on the ground, and you're off someplace. You're in the tune. I can't express it.
2: Yeah.
3: Just,
2: well,
3: it's just fun. It's just fun being there in that moment to create, mm-hmm. you know. And live is where it's at. You're there on the stage. You're thinking about the tune. You're in the tune. You're in the moment. And that's where it's at.
4: You're also playing to the people. You're reacting mm-hmm. to the people, the reaction.
3: Yep.
4: You have the instant gratification of it. When you're making a record, sometimes you don't know. You're not getting any feedback except mm-hmm. for the people that are around you.
0: I'll close with asking both of you, have you even thought about a day when you're going to retire?
2: There's no such thing as a musician.
3: There isn't. No.
2: Retiring, that's...
3: There isn't.
2: You do it just like Chuck did, right up until the time mm-hmm. that you cross over.
3: Yeah.
2: And then you continue to do it in another form. Yeah. You know, there's no such thing. That is the reason why we do what we do. We didn't want a day job. not that we have anything against people doing day jobs. That's not what my point. My point is, it's like, what is the thing that's going to keep you engaged in a certain way that nothing else can? Mm-hmm. And that's what mm-hmm. being an artist, whether you're a musician, a
3: painter,
2: graphic artist, yeah. a painter, a sculptor, that's what you do. You wake up thinking about a thing. You have a canvas that is empty, and by the end of the day, there's something on it.
3: Yeah.
2: That is wild. Every time, I don't even think about it anymore, but it used to freaking blow my mind. And Megan and I would laugh about it. We go and we wake up in the morning because we have a recording studio in our home. Then we got this Neve console in the living room. She'd have the making of a tune or something. We finish the tune, we record it. It sounded really good. And then by the end of the day, I would say, man, that sounds really professional.
0: All in a day's work.
2: You know, it's all in a day. It sounds really professional. That's really something. That's really wild. You know, it's like, great. Like, you started out the day, we didn't have anything.
3: Right.
2: At the end of the day, we got this thing.
3: Mm-hmm.
2: We gave birth to a thing. And it lives on. And then it has its own life. And it's a great thing. And then you hear something. You'll hear it 10 years later, 5 years later. You'll hear something that you didn't even remember that had happened.
3: Mm-hmm.
2: And then you like it. It's better than hearing something that happened that you didn't like. That's for sure, I can tell you. But, you know, 9 times out of 10, we're liking the thing because you get so into it. You get down in there and you get into the deep molecules. And so you make sure that by the time you say, okay, it's done, that you can feel free letting it go out into the world. Like, you're okay with it. And, yeah, so that's it. I love music. I'm going to listen to music my whole life.
3: Yeah.
2: Music is in me. I love music. And I'll be listening to music until I'm not here any longer.
3: That's
2: so
3: right.
2: This is what I do. I might as well just embrace it and go for it.
3: Mm-hmm.
2: I might as well just be in it. Period.
3: Yeah.
0: We are here with Robert Cray and Steve Jordan. Many, many, many thanks.
2: Thank you very much for a wonderful time.
3: Thank you.
1: This interview in its entirety can be found on our social media. Be sure to check it out. Robert and Steve drop a lot of wisdom on everything from the evolution of rock and roll to the Supreme Court of the United States of America.
0: Due to programming constraints, we couldn't squeeze it all in, but it is worth a full listen.
1: You were having a lot of fun, weren't you?
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This has been a test of the emergency alert system. Had this been an actual emergency, you would have been given directions on where to tune for additional information. 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
1: Lanny McMillan on sax, Jim Spake on baritone, and Mark Franklin on trumpet. Tex Reitzel and Harold Thomas from legendary Memphis vocal group The Masqueraders on background vocals, and the one and only Steve Jordan on drums.
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1: Again, the record is out now. It's called Robert Cray and High Rhythm, appropriately. 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

It's 1:07 p.m. precisely here in the KOTO Telluride studios and elsewhere across the beautiful greater Rocky Mountain West. Many thanks to the Beale Street Caravan and the great Robert Cray Band for getting us to and through the 1 o'clock hour. 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I've got the bus today for 2 hours at 3 o'clock. I'll turn it over to the capable hands of the Hippie Cowgirl. Happy Hour will get you through to five. Five, you'll have NPR's All Things Considered. At six, you have the Rocky Mountain Community Radio News Roundup. 6:30, it's with good reason. At 7, make sure you don't miss Jerry Bonifiglio Rockin' Remnant Show. I bet the top will be down. 9 o'clock tonight, Crocodile Dundee. It's Saturday morning, bright and early at 6 a.m. It's a smoke fairy at 8 a.m. It's NPR's weekend edition. And at 9, it's the RMCR Weekly Roundup, followed by the No Man's Land.

Right around, somewhere around this time on Friday afternoon, we like to take a pause for the cause to read you all the community calendar for this very day, Friday, June the 5th, 2026. We'd like to start the community calendar by wishing a happy birthday to just a few of the folks enjoying a birthday today. Today's list includes Bill Moyers, Steve Bagsby, Karen Clark, Virginia Dunn, Kenny Van, Tom King, Spalding Gray, Ken Follett, Karen Silas, Craig Wasserman, and Mark Wahlberg, and others. Happy birthday to you all. The Sheridan Arts Foundation's 32nd annual Wild West Fest is taking place today. The Telluride Roundup is going until 4 o'clock. There's stage rides. 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And a live music set by Western Medicine. Starting now, 1 o'clock. We'll be right there at the Oak Street Park. That's from 1 to 3. Sheridan Opera House will be open for line dancing lessons at 7, followed by Shondaland and the Western Slope live in concert. 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Beyond the Groove Productions and the Telluride Mountain Village Owners Association present Music on the Green with Madeline Hawthorne today, Friday the 5th from 5 to 7 at the Reflection Plaza in Mountain Village. 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Can't miss it. Main Street will be closed, all vehicles, so no parking from 6 p.m. to 10 p.m. The Main Street glow starts at 7:30 on Saturday night. 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You can join local birder Katie Triest for an intro discussion about birds of Telluride at the Telluride Patagonia store. That's on Monday, the 8th. From 5 to 6 p.m. And you can go for bird walk with Katie, leaving the Telluride Patagonia store Tuesday, the 9th at 8:30 a.m. Folks who sign up for the bird walk on Patagonia's Instagram or come on down to the Patagonia store, the talk and walk are free and open to all ages. Augment Music Project's Elks Park Summer Concert Series kicks off Tuesday the 9th with live music from Brandon Forrest and Friends. 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

It's 1:14. It's 78.6 degrees here at the home of KOTO, 207 North Pine Street. 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KOTO is licensed by the Federal Communications Commission to operate on channel 219, 91.7 mighty megahertz from right here in beautiful downtown Telluride, Colorado. 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KOOK Ridgeway is found at 90.3. And a big heidi ho to everyone streaming KOTO live wherever you are in the world. This big, beautiful world at KOTO.org. I believe that fulfills my reading duties. Hope y'all enjoy the set today. It's another beautiful Friday in Telluride. 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

If it weren't by the rain, driven by the snow, I'm drunk and dirty, don't you know, and I'm still willing. Now it's out on the road, late at night, seeing my pretty Alice in every headlight. Alice, Dallas Alice.

It's 2 p.m. Friday, the 5th of June, 2026. Congratulations to the class of 2026. Beautiful group of young men and women graduated this past week. A lot to be proud of there in this community. And go Knicks. At 75 degrees, 0207 North Pine Street, the home of KOTO Community Radio, we broadcast to you beautiful people at 91.7, 89.3, 105.3, 100.3, and 90.3. on your FM radio dial, and hello to everyone out there in the world streaming KOTO live at KOTO.org, KOTO and KOOK. Ridgeway. 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We're halfway through this particular J Rabel experience. The Hippie Cowgirl Happy Hour is coming up at 3, 5 o'clock today on KOTO FM, PR's All Things Considered. 6 o'clock is Rocky Mountain Community Radio News Roundup. At 6:30, it's With Good Reason. And at 7, make sure you don't miss Jerry Bob Figlio's Rockin' Remnant Show. You're listening.

Some of y'all never been down south too much. I'm gonna tell you a little story so that you'll understand what I'm talking about. 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And it looks something like a turnip green. 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

258 and one half here in the KOTO Telluride Studios and elsewhere across the beautiful greater Rocky Mountain West. You're listening to the great Levon Helm and his fine band, bringing us up to almost to the 3 o'clock hour. Just about time for this particular Jay Rabel experience to wrap it up. I'm going to turn it over to the capable hands of the Hippie Cowgirl Happy Hour. We'll take you through to the 5 o'clock hour. You have NPR's All Things Considered. At 6:30, it's With Good Reason. At 7, it's Jerry Bonifiglio's Rock and Remnant Show. So we've got a great lineup of music coming your way. Do keep it tuned. We do appreciate you all staying in tune with Community Radio, KOTO, Telluride, 91.7, 89.3, 105.3, 100.3, and 90.3. 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Hello to everyone out there listening to KOTO Live at KOTO.org. Hope you all have a beautiful weekend. Go look at some balloons, huh? We'll see you next time. Bye.

y'all. This is Waylon Jennings. You are in tune with KOTO Telluride and KOOK Ridgeway. Yeehaw!

0: Oh boy, hot discussion here in KOTO studios and over in KOOK Ridgeway. I hope you're listening, everybody.
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2: Colin, if you're eating boiled peanuts at Greenwood.
0: It sounds so Spacey Casey on here.
2: Spacey Casey.
0: Do you hear that?
2: Let me mess with your buttons.
3: Maybe a little
0: picking
3: bit.
0: Picking up all kinds of like...
1: I think it's probably your button over here.
4: I need to turn my
0: headset. It's picking up my brain space. No, my brain waves. Here, you listen, Claybrook.
4: Maybe it's just...
3: Maybe we're in a deeper well.
5: Maybe it's the space between your ears.
4: The headphones.
6: Yours is up way loud. Oh. Sure.
4: Is everyone just sounding like they're
0: flipping? That's because Jay Rabel was in here.
6: It's up way loud, and you can definitely hear the fan over there in the corner. Mm-hmm. It would be
4: I, now we're fully digressing. I swear there was a moment when I could hear... like DJ Otto.
0: Yeah.
2: Oh,
4: playing
2: yeah.
4: through.
2: I can often hear that.
4: In my mic.
0: Here's how I know Jay Rabel
2: is it Otto
0: in the
2: or
0: house?
2: Is it NPR?
0: Here's how I know Jay Rabel's in the house. I can hear every single lyric and chord and everything in my office downstairs because the studio is right above it. And it always smells like cleaning supplies in my office. Like it leaks because he loves to just, I mean, that dude knows
4: Shout
0: how to
4: out.
0: Clean. Yeah. Like he gives it its bi-weekly cleaning.
2: Sometimes you have to. Sometimes nice. You come in and there might be a little funk.
0: A little fuzz.
2: Yeah.
0: So anyway, about
3: so
0: those
3: thank
0: peanuts.
3: You, Jay Rabel.
0: Thank you, Jay Rabel.
3: We appreciate that.
2: They got them bowl peanuts down there.
0: So I wanted to tell you, do you remember how I like basically ripped those out of your hand?
2: You did. You were like, because I was hoarding them so you would appreciate it.
0: Mm-hmm. Yeah.
2: You would be proud. I was like, well, they can't just, because I didn't know they were there.
0: I was hoarding them.
2: I didn't know they were there. I like y'all had told me about the biscuits.
0: So
2: tell me about the boiled peanuts.
0: I took a cup of the boiled peanuts and hid them for Richard, right? Because
2: yeah,
0: I was like,
2: yeah,
0: he must have.
2: And
0: some.
2: Same, I was doing the same for myself, like hiding them behind my.
0: So we
2: computer.
0: Were both hiding them in the same place, mm-hmm. apparently, in the same cup. Anyways, so she goes to take them, and I like ripped them out of her hand, and
2: she's
0: I was like
2: no.
0: these are for Rich. And then I get home, and I'm like, I hold out my prize, like I'm so excited to deliver these boiled peanuts to him. And he's like. That's a South Carolina thing. I don't like those. And I said, I can't tell Claybrook she wanted them so bad.
2: That's funny. I got home and I crushed them. I got home and I absolutely devoured them. And I was like, hey, I want to see if my dog is, you know, does this run in the family? She loved it.
0: We gave them to the pigs at farm school. The next
2: yeah, my dog loved, Sophie loved that boiled
3: farm
2: peanut.
3: School, by the way.
5: I am
3: endorsing that.
2: I got to show a lot of my friends, Sue, how to consume a boiled peanut they did not know. And so I got to say, like, no, like, because I watched somebody just throw a whole one in her mouth and just eat it. And I was like, no. Like, you gotta, you eat it like an oyster. Like, you want to shell it.
0: They get so swampy, though. Like,
2: girl, that's the point.
5: Well, that's how you make them, right? You keep them in the swamp.
2: I mean, it is, it's definitely a swampy place where they're from.
0: I was like, I can never tell Claybrook that he did not want them. Not only he talked trash. And didn't want them. And so now I'm telling you on the air.
2: It's so funny. It makes me so happy because guess what?
0: What?
2: South Carolina's better.
0: And you can't come back
2: there. I mean, you know, the further you get, except for until you get a little too far when you get down to Florida. But, like, the further you get, the better it is pretty much.
0: Florida's a different country. If
5: South
2: but especially things like peaches, strawberries, peanuts. Tomatoes.
0: You hit those boiled
5: tobacco.
0: Peanuts too, right?
2: Well, no. North Carolina is good at the tobacco.
3: Yeah.
2: North Carolina is extremely good at tobacco. They've been doing that in Virginia forever.
0: Nobody's going to judge you if you smoke a cigarette in North Carolina. Let's just say that.
2: Nobody's going to judge an 8-year-old child if it's smoking a cigarette in
0: You
2: North
0: said
2: Carolina.
0: It, not me.
3: It put the nails in a lot of people's grandma's houses, you know.
2: I mean, exactly.
0: But you
5: so short.
3: That too. The coffins as well. Houses and coffins.
0: Wait, you're a big boiled peanut fan, right?
3: Well, yes. Yeah, I grew up on a peanut farm. It's,
0: you kind of had
3: you're
0: to
3: weaned
0: be.
3: On them.
0: What happens if you're allergic?
2: They're not.
3: That doesn't exist.
2: They're just not.
3: It doesn't exist.
2: It doesn't
3: there.
2: Exist.
5: Have a cigarette then. Sorry.
2: Yeah, they just, if the little kid is allergic, like, here, have a cigarette. That'll calm that reaction right down.
0: That'll take your hive down.
2: Yeah, it'll take your hives down.
3: We didn't grow
0: your
3: tobacco
0: hive.
3: Down there.
2: No, I doubt it.
3: There's no room for that.
2: Did you know anybody that ate the white dirt down there in Georgia?
3: Yes,
2: yeah.
3: I did.
2: Yeah.
3: Yes.
0: The white dirt?
4: What is that?
2: Ask her.
3: There are still, I still know some.
2: People that eat the white dirt?
3: Mm-hmm. I
2: do.
3: It's
2: kaolin.
3: is what it is.
2: It's what?
3: Kaolin.
2: Okay.
3: K-O-L-I-N.
5: I'll have some.
2: Kaolin.
3: Kaolin.
4: And it's actual clay?
3: Mm-hmm. It is a white clay. It's the substance that they used to use to coat magazine paper.
5: Oh, it sounds delicious.
3: And also bone china.
4: Maybe.
3: Mm-hmm.
0: Do you get
4: so nutrients? Why
3: and people
4: it?
3: Yeah. would eat oh. the white dirt.
2: Yeah, there's some minerals in...
3: To, well, believing that there were really minerals in there, but...
2: I think it's
3: that's
2: probably...
3: That's questionable,
2: to me,
3: really.
2: It feels like it maybe holds a little bit more truth than maybe, like, handling snakes.
3: Right.
2: Right. Yeah. Eating the white dirt might actually do something.
3: That and, you know, drowning witches. Yeah. Sort of.
4: Wait, who's just handling Julia. Snakes is good for you?
2: No, but... Well,
3: it's a faith-based
2: situation,
3: you know, tent revival.
0: Speaking in tongues.
4: Yeah, kind of thing.
0: Right. Which happens everywhere. I mean, honestly, there's in Coakdale... Colorado, right up the road from Trinidad. You can go talk to snakes and stuff.
2: Hey, America loves a good tent revival.
0: Yeah.
2: And if there's anyone out there that has not seen The Righteous Gemstones, do yourself a favor. Just take the weekend.
3: And binge it.
2: What
0: is it?
2: It's on HBO, and it's a comedy about evangelicals.
4: Wait, that's not the one that you were talking about earlier today that you haven't seen?
2: No.
4: Did that also have gem in the title?
2: I don't know.
0: Oh, yeah, I know. The one that
4: with Adam Sandler.
2: Oh, Uncut Gems.
0: Yeah, Uncut
4: Gems.
0: Wow.
4: I was like, I know I heard the
2: word
4: Gems. Man,
2: full circle. The thing is you guys were only entertaining ourselves because our two guests in the studio are just going, what the hell are they talking about?
5: I'm on top of it. Yeah. I know exactly what we're talking about.
2: What serious movies has Adam Sandler been in? Uncut Gems is one.
4: I haven't seen it.
3: I'm unfamiliar.
2: None of us have seen it because guess what? Not really Adam Sandler.
0: I know. Dang.
4: Wow.
0: Which, okay, well,
4: air.
0: let's just segue into...
4: Speaking of people don't like.
0: Well, we weren't sure. We went into this one.
2: Yeah,
0: what
2: is
0: you know
2: the
0: what?
2: Theme of the show?
0: Oh, boy.
3: We never got there.
0: Well, I named it Casey Weed and Washing Machines, because if you listen to that last song, it's called Dry Spell. Mm-hmm. And she's just at her house sitting on washing machines, waiting for, you know, it's been 365 days and...
3: Something like
0: last
3: that.
0: Time she year. Had it wasn't that good.
2: If she called a washing machine repair person, they might be able to fix her problem in more ways than one.
0: Claybrook winks to everyone
2: hey.
0: In the studio. So we weren't sure about Spacey Casey. We've heard some. She's kind of got a bad rap.
2: But you have a really excellent rhyme for the name of this show.
0: Yeah, I'm not saying it,
2: Sue.
3: Twat or not?
5: Twat or what?
3: There's a lot of evidence that, you know.
0: Number one,
3: some of us might be friends with her. I mean, we might really like to be friends with her.
2: I would.
3: Yeah.
2: I would put her in the blunt rotation.
3: Right.
0: She would get in that blunt rotation.
2: She would get in it. Yeah.
3: Yes. Blunt rotation.
2: Yeah. Well, like I mean, you know.
0: Yeah.
2: I've put a lot of people in there. I think
4: not.
3: But yeah, we've got.
2: It should
3: be
2: funny.
4: No. In the
2: oh,
4: name
2: think,
4: of the game.
2: Oh, the name of the
4: not.
2: Game.
3: And this could
4: you
3: become.
4: Think,
2: ooh, Kara.
0: She's just. Here's what I've heard. She puts on a like she has a facade when she's on camera, when she's in her, you know, like performing. But she's actually not very nice to people that work for her that are like. Her, you know what I mean? Like she's and she didn't do our broadcast.
2: Yeah,
0: which was the first thing.
2: To our listeners, Kara's still holding beef that they didn't do the broadcast.
3: Well, she's got some beef with a lot of people too. Not Julia that I'm aware of, but
4: Kara
3: does
4: or Spacey Casey.
3: No, Spacey Casey. But anyway,
4: she might have beef with me. I don't know.
3: We all might have some beef with her.
0: She will after this.
3: What's the deal with the Kodo thing?
4: Oh well, she didn't let us. Shout out to the Kodo Bluegrass Broadcast
0: coming up
4: in a couple
0: right
4: weeks. She didn't let us broadcast her set when she was here in 2019.
0: And
4: but honestly,
5: she's in
0: also,
5: a good company though, right?
4: But
0: well,
4: more
0: Zach Top, who mm-hmm. also has a bad rep.
4: He?
0: Yes, and then Sturgill, who also has.
3: Well,
0: a song
3: wait.
0: About
3: he might be volume two in this series.
4: My bigger thing than her
5: is
4: saying no to the broadcast is I do judge a little bit that she was not dressed appropriately for the weather.
0: Right. Yeah.
4: She was wearing just like a cute outfit, but it was like a little. It was a little like silky two set, and it was cold. And she should have been wearing a jacket.
2: Somebody should have told her.
3: Yeah, it ain't Coachella.
0: Oh, but you know, here's the thing, though.
4: Well, she
2: it's someone's job, and they didn't do it right.
4: Yeah,
0: but Dolly.
4: But maybe that's the same thing with saying no to the broadcast.
0: Dolly loves her. So there you go.
4: She's good.
3: And Willie loves her.
2: I mean,
3: Willie loves her.
2: Willie loves her too.
4: Oh yeah. Okay, she's good.
2: Would Margot Price? Would she be in Margot's blunt rotation? Because I mean, again, I would want to be in Margot Price's blunt rotation.
3: Right.
5: Willie's.
2: Willie is in there. Yeah. Willie's in there. Yeah. Margot Price and her husband and kid spent like Christmas in Hawaii with Willie and his family. His whole family.
0: Who did?
2: Margot Price.
0: Oh. Mm.
2: She's nice. part of Willie's family, basically.
0: Well,
3: who we also think we would want to be friends with.
2: Oh, come on.
0: I mean,
2: on.
0: That's a...
2: Yeah. Right.
0: No
2: brainer.
3: Mm-hmm.
2: I would want to do the thing of like Trey Anastasio from Fish said that he got lost on Willie's tour bus because he couldn't find the door.
0: Mm-hmm. How many times has Willie been to Telluride?
4: I've never seen him.
3: I have. It's pretty groovy. Okay.
0: Did you?
3: He's been at least twice that I know of.
0: Mm. Hmm. Huh. All right. Son. Well, should we play Uncertain Texas? That's one of her collaborations with Willie Nelson. Or should we play High Horse, which is apparently about Sturgill and him being a you-know-what?
4: Oh.
3: Yeah, if we even have to do a show about him.
0: We should do a show. We should do a Sturgill show. That's the one I think I would diverge from our women only to do a show about Sturgill. Yeah, no?
3: Okay. Yeah, I found this. Right. Yeah, supposedly he was running around all over Nashville and saying that this was in 2016, saying that he was going to be in 10 years the biggest country music star in all the world.
4: Uh-huh. Well, 10 years is now.
3: 10 years is now. What do you guys think?
0: He doesn't want to be Sturgill anymore.
2: Yeah, he apparently doesn't want to be Sturgill.
0: Johnny Blue Skies. Johnny Blue Skies.
3: Oh, my goodness.
0: Uh-huh. That's what he goes by. Don't even call him Sturgill.
2: If it's like Morgan Wallen and Luke Bryan.
0: I choose Sturgill.
2: Yeah, I choose Sturgill. Exactly.
0: Claybrook has it out for
2: I have it out for Luke Bryan right now.
3: I do too.
2: Yeah, but it's because the song is so dumb. I'm sorry.
3: All of his songs.
2: The Climb Tree song is extremely dumb.
0: It was obviously written by
2: AI. No, this is so bad.
4: I haven't heard it.
2: Slop. It's absolute garbage.
0: We actually aren't going to play it on the air.
2: But if you want to hear what's not garbage on KOTO.org, I posted 3 songs that hit our new tunes folder.
0: Ooh.
2: Now I'm just doing promo.
0: What are they?
2: Pearl and the Oysters, Mandarin Moon, Kevin Morby, 100,000, and Okonski featuring Rachel Kichlou with Axes. Wow, I can't believe I remembered that.
4: I know, you like locked in for that.
2: I locked in. I did. I had to think about it.
0: Well, lock into this.
2: Yeah.

0: Hello, ladies and gentlemen. My name is CeeLo Green, and I was country before country was cool. And you are now tuned into KOTO Telluride 91.7 and 89.3. Aw, yeah.
1: Yeah. How weird is it that we can literally hear a song, like, that's obviously crazy, is a cover of CeeLo's song that Casey just sang, and be like, oh yeah, we have his voice somewhere. Let's find it.
2: I love that you were like, oh yeah, I'm going to play the CeeLo station idea. I was like, what? I forgot that we had that.
1: Yeah.
2: I'll never forget that interview because it was the most bizarre, surreal thing I've ever done.
3: So good.
1: I think that was so one weird. Of the, do you think that was the strangest one that you've ever been a part of besides Gregory Allen Isaacoff?
3: Which wasn't strange. It was just bad.
2: No, CeeLo was truly strange.
3: I feel like that one and then us all just sitting around bantering, and not because it was bad, but just like us sitting around bantering and then all of a sudden Samantha Fish just like sitting down and like joining as if she's part of
2: tells us
3: banter.
2: Her favorite candy. Yeah.
3: You know, I think was like a lovely, like, weird one.
2: She jumped right in.
3: But that was
1: CeeLo was so funny.
3: Holding
1: though.
3: The incense.
1: Holding the incense.
2: CeeLo was holding incense. He had a diamond embedded in his tooth.
1: Yeah. He hung out for a while.
2: He hung out for a while. And you've just never seen anyone sweat the way that he was sweating.
4: Was he wearing a tracksuit,
2: though? He was. He was wearing like a gray, you know.
3: Yeah, wasn't it more caftan-y? Or was that what he wore on stage?
2: No, that was what he wore on stage. In the interview tent, he was wearing a sweatsuit.
3: Fabulous.
4: You sweat when you wear a sweatsuit.
2: And he was sweating so hard and holding the incense.
1: Do we think that's why he holds the incense?
2: I kind of bet. Yeah. He's holding the incense because
1: he wasn't just saging our tent or whatever it's called.
2: I mean, he might have been. He might have been like, I don't know what these hippies going to smell like.
3: That's a good instinct.
2: Yeah, it's a great instinct. That's
1: my favorite cover of hers, I think. Crazy.
5: It's pretty good.
1: But also, she has her own line of cowboy boots. She teamed up with the popular cowboy boot retailer Blue Cheese to create her own line of dazzling cowboy boots.
4: That's an old Italian family. Yeah.
3: The Blue Cheeses.
2: Yeah. Famous mobsters, the Blue Cheese family.
1: Those boots are... Have you ever looked at a pair of... Blue Cheese? What are they? How Lucchese. Do you pronounce it? Lucchese.
3: Lucchese.
1: They are...
5: And how did you pronounce it?
1: Blue Cheese. Blue Cheese. Which I should know better. You know, usually I hit that hard
2: I'm pretty
1: CH.
2: Sure if you go down to San Antonio, there's somebody down there calling it Blue Cheese, and you don't have to worry about yourself.
5: Honestly, I want my boots.
1: You just take a gondola ride.
2: Yeah.
1: That's where they are.
2: Yeah,
1: that's where
2: that is, yeah.
3: Do they look nice?
1: Uh-huh. I mean, they look nice... They look nice, and you don't touch.
2: So she has Lucchese. Like, why not Tecovas? Lucchese's little
5: because Lucchese more she halves better.
1: I want to say how much are they, Julia?
3: Okay, I'm googling.
1: Price them out for us.
2: I mean, again, the Italians
5: and they have
2: leather.
5: A nice.
3: I don't know how you find.
1: Which means you need to size up.
2: The Italians will manipulate it to fit you.
1: I don't know.
3: Okay, wait.
2: I once had gloves fitted in Florence, Italy.
1: Oh, everything I tried on in Italy didn't fit.
2: No, they didn't fit. Chubby old me, I was 19, and I was drinking a lot of wine at that time. I was in college and in Italy.
3: Okay.
2: They had to stretch them suckers.
3: In the press release, because I can't actually find the boots.
1: A press release?
3: This was from 2015, so they might not have the boots anymore. Mm. She also wasn't as famous back then.
1: Right, so what about current times?
3: So this is launching in time for the holidays. The collection features boots expected to retail from approximately $300 to $450. That's not as bad as I thought it was going to be.
2: Hey, that's less than a hat.
1: No. Those aren't the ones.
2: That's
1: because
2: less
1: they're
2: than
1: like
2: a hat.
1: They're a couple thousand.
4: That's 2017 prices.
3: That's 2015 prices.
4: 2015,
2: yeah,
4: wow.
2: No.
3: Before she was real famous.
4: Okay. They're probably like
1: you guys, I'm looking
4: now.
1: At a pair that's $16,000 right now. Men's alligator boots, $16,000.
2: $16,000?
3: $16,000 or $1,600?
1: $16,995.
5: They're all Kara of alligator.
2: Kara, what kind of like, what makes them Casey Musgrave?
1: Oh, I don't know. That's a good question.
3: Are those Casey alligator. Musgrave?
1: No. Do they have her name or something? She signed them.
3: These I'm finding ones
4: her
3: for
4: pet alligator. That they
3: again,
4: used.
3: I'm not saying right. You know, recommend you this, but some that are come.
2: That's Lana Del Rey's husband.
1: Oh,
2: actually,
1: oh, they're so cute.
3: This is a pair that's only $695.
1: Yeah, you're on the wrong one because here's look at them here. They're so cute and they're $12. They're $1,295.
2: Dang,
4: it's too cheap for me.
3: Are those hers?
1: Yeah.
2: Dang, are they pink?
1: They're super cute.
4: Nope.
1: I know, they're awesome, aren't they?
2: They're not pink. Are they white?
4: White.
2: White.
1: They're cute. They're not $1,200 cute.
2: Yeah, oh, yeah. It's the ones I just saw on Julia's phone. Okay. $1,200.
4: Alligator skin or bust, guys.
3: Yeah. Yeah, those are cute.
1: Yeah. We
3: I wouldn't wear them, but
1: check them out, everybody.
5: They're cute. We don't have a long enough boot season here.
1: I know.
5: We already have boots.
3: They do Dallas Cowboy boots. Oh, there's a new season of the Dallas Cowboy Cheerleaders show.
5: They do make the Dallas Cowboy Cheerleader edition. I know.
2: Julia, who has never watched an NFL game probably in your life.
3: Hey.
2: You don't need to.
5: I know. Group Halloween costume.
1: Aw, she has a three-legged dog.
3: Oh, see, she's great.
2: Kara, you have turned a complete 180 on where you started this show.
5: Again, now there's that goes in the pros section.
3: What's the dog's name?
1: Well, except, Axel, cover your ears. It's a Jack Russell.
2: Isn't that what...
1: You guys.
2: Is that not what...
3: No, she was... Okay.
1: That's what Enzo is. I'm joking. Yeah. It's a joke. Anyway, the dog's name is Pearl.
3: Aww.
1: And she's absolutely adorable, and we can't get enough of her. Oh, no. Oh, Pearl was hit by a car and lost one of her legs.
4: Back in the twat section now.
1: She's as strong as ever. Pearl has been with Casey since the singer turned 21. What a cute relationship.
5: But we have to see how long she grieved.
3: No, the dog's still alive.
2: Who hit the dog? Was it Casey Musgraves?
4: Was she in possession of the dog?
2: Is this a Munchausen by proxy?
1: She was born April 21st. She's an Aries.
2: That's a cusper, and I might claim her as a Taurus.
1: Actually, she's a Taurus.
5: Yeah.
1: You're right.
5: She's a Taurus. Yeah.
1: But 1988, she's older than I thought she was.
4: Where's her moon and Jupiter, though?
1: You tell us, y'all.
2: Where's her Uranus?
1: All right. And also, one more cool thing about her, just to keep it going. She has written songs that I had no idea that she wrote songs for other country artists like Miranda Lambert and Martina McBride and Gretchen Wilson.
5: Mm-hmm.
1: Kind of a one-hit wonder.
2: Was it Redneck Woman? Was that the one she wrote?
1: I don't know. I mean, she only has one song.
5: I listened to it. It's really...
2: Where's Yellow Flower or Yellow Rose?
5: Because
4: she's at home working.
5: Gretchen sounds like she...
4: Shout out to Yellow Rose.
5: In the
1: we
5: song,
1: need Yellow Rose up in here.
2: Shout out to Yellow Rose.
5: Oh, hey, girl.
1: Hey, girl.
3: Hey,
1: girl.
3: Hey.
1: But she did write this song.
4: Go to Pebble Beach.
5: At about 5:30, 5:45.
4: Yeah,
5: 5:45.
4: Somewhere in Pebble Beach.
1: Is that actually how you all know each other? Through Megan, through Pebble Beach. Mm-hmm. I love that so much.
5: Yeah,
4: Our HOA meetings.
5: Yeah, and our neighborhood watch.
4: Neighborhood watch. That's what it was.
5: Yeah,
1: I love it. They were neighbors. Okay, so she wrote this song for Miranda Lambert, which I never knew. This is called Mama's Broken Heart.
5: Mm-hmm.

0: Interesting cover. It's so sweet.
1: Go Knicks.
2: It's hummingbird season.
1: Go Knicks.
3: Go Knickerbockers.
4: They're talking about basketball over here.
3: No, it's okay. I actually really like Knickers.
1: She likes the short pants.
3: And Bockers. Yes, and Bockers.
1: What were the Bockers of the Knickerbockers?
3: Well, that's the full name of
1: the pants. Where did it? What's the etymology of that word?
3: All right. Google that.
0: What do they do?
3: To Casey Musgraves knows.
1: Somebody call Casey Musgraves. Casey, if you're listening, 728-4333.
0: What did we do before the internet? Wow. That was a lot.
2: I don't think that's what we're looking for.
0: It's not, for sure. No. Well, we heard she does a cover of George Strait's All My Exes Live in Texas.
2: Yeah, supposedly on iTunes, but I couldn't
0: We should
2: find
0: just
2: it.
0: Listen to that.
4: Knickerbocker is a descendant of the early Dutch settlers of New York.
1: Mm-hmm. That tracks.
3: Okay.
4: And is it because and they were called that because they wore those
2: anyway.
1: Short pants?
3: Yeah.
2: Mm-hmm.
1: Kara's so mad that we're talking about short pants.
0: I'm not mad that you're talking about short. I'm still looking for All My Exes Live in Texas cover over here. Let's see.
1: I gotta go do community calendars.
3: I'll be right back.
0: Okay. BRB.
2: I looked all over the place last night.
0: Yeah.
2: And I couldn't find it. And I have iTunes. So.
0: Dang. Well, oh well. That's okay. That's okay.
2: I don't know.
0: It's okay.
2: Whatever.
0: She does do a song, though. Okay. This is called, well, this is an interesting one. So this is a collaboration with Miguel.
4: Oh.
0: Waves. It's called, have you heard this song?
4: No, I don't think so.
0: It's a total, like, yeah, stray from her usual, I guess, kind of country slow ballad vibe.
2: I missed that.
4: Except for that one album, which was very poppy and upbeat.
0: Does it have Follow Your Arrow?
4: No.
0: Does it?
4: The one I was talking about, I can't. It's the one that was her breakup album. It's the red cover. Justified? Is that the name of the album?
2: She's done a lot
0: That's
2: of
0: Justin Bieber.
2: Collaborations, too, with people she likes to put a shine on with.
4: Oh?
2: Yeah, and
4: well,
2: a lot of her friends in the.
4: I know,
2: yeah, right?
4: I don't judge that. I think that's
2: just smart thinking.
0: Put a shine on with?
2: Yeah.
0: Is that a thing?
2: Okay. Well, you know.
0: I love it.
2: Yes.
0: Okay.
4: Star-crossed.
0: Okay.
4: The song Justified is on it.
2: Oh.
0: Well, we'll get to that.
2: Here's breakup music. She was in a dark, dark time, man.
0: Who did she break up with?
4: Her husband.
2: Her husband.
4: Rustin
2: her
4: Kelly.
2: Songwriting husband.
0: She was married. I did not know that.
4: Yeah. Mm-hmm. She's a divorcee.
2: Well, you got to have a good divorce on your belt if you're
4: a
2: country singer,
4: tick
2: right?
4: Tick in the pro column.
2: Yeah. Yeah.
0: She wrote her first song at age 9. Mm-hmm. It was called Notice Me.
4: That's a cry for help.
2: Well, that's more of a, you know, I mean, that's like a little pageant. Sounds kind of pageant girl.
0: Okay.
2: Well, you know.
0: I love it.
2: Yes.
0: Okay.
4: Star-crossed.
0: Okay.
4: The song Justified is on it.
2: Oh.
0: Well, we'll get to that.
2: Here's breakup music. She was in a dark, dark time, man.
0: Who did she break up with?
4: Her husband.
2: Her songwriting husband.
0: She was married. I did not know that.
4: Yeah. Mm-hmm. She's a divorcee.
2: Well, you got to have a good divorce under your belt if you're a country singer,
4: right?
2: That's
4: a tick in the pro column.
2: Yeah. Yeah.
0: She wrote her first song at age 9. Mm-hmm. It was called Notice Me. That's a cry for help.

0: Sounds kind of pageant girly, but...
1: Was she a pageant girl?
0: I think she was in a little girl pageant and lost it. Like,
1: well, maybe
0: Loomis
1: that,
0: Tater. That's song. Loomis yeah, Tater that's Tot. Where, that's what it was.
1: And that's Tater where the song came from.
0: I don't know.
2: Huh. Well, anyway.
1: Here's her with Miguel.
2: Here's her with Miguel. We think.

0: 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This is Ida May. Love you dearly, y'all. Bye. Well, that was close as it's going to get.
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1: Keep in touch.
2: Goes through stages of grief of a divorce.
1: See you at the balloons. Just kidding. I don't know if I'm coming in for them.
4: I don't know if I'll balloon it either.
1: Yeah. I might come for the Sunday morning early with Clyde. Like, we've never done it before. He and I. You know, you want to know the last memory I have of that? Who I was walking with? Glider Bob.
2: Aww.
1: We were walking down Pacific together to the park at 6 in the morning. And that's the only time I went.
4: You know, Megan has Glider Bob's Forerunner.
1: She does?
3: Oh, wow.
1: Oh, I didn't know that.
3: I didn't realize.
2: Wow. Fabulous.
1: That is cool.
4: Yeah. Little piece of history.
1: Anyway, 6 a.m. Sunday.
4: All right. Lovely ladies.
3: Bye.
1: Bye, Yana. Okay. What are we doing here? Calendar. Okay.
3: Calendar,
1: it's Friday,
3: I guess,
1: June 5th.
3: Right?
1: Yeah. Friday, June 5th. And then we have an access.
3: Mm-hmm.
1: Yeah. Nice. Okay. You do the birthdays because I know you love that.
3: Because you like to see if I'm going
1: I'll
3: to botch.
1: I'll do two and you do two on.
3: Okay.
1: Here. Okay.
3: Because you want to see if I Lucchese's this thing.
1: Lucchese it.
3: All right. Today, Friday, June 5th, birthdays for today are Bill Moyers. Oh, broadcast hasn't been the same since. Steve Bagsby, Karen Clark, Virginia Dunn, Kenny Van, Tom King, Spalding Gray, Ken Follett, Karen Sillis, Craig Wasserman.
1: Woo, woo, Craig, woo, we're woo. Sorry we dropped those sunglasses yesterday.
2: I didn't do it.
3: Well, get yourself some birthday sunglasses if you need to. All right, Mark Wahlberg. Marky Mark. All right, June 5th, 1980, Draco Malfoy. Oh, is that Harry Potter?
2: Apparently.
3: It's his okay. Birthday? I'm unfamiliar. Well, all right. The Sharon Arts Foundation's 32nd Annual Wild West Fest presents the Telluride Roundup today, Friday, June 5th. The roundup takes place from 11 a.m. to 4 p.m. with stagecoach rides from 12 p.m. to 3 p.m. and live music by Western Medicine at 1 p.m. and 3 p.m. The Sheridan Opera House will be open for line dancing lessons. Wow. Oh, line dancing lessons.
4: We missed it.
2: No, but that's starting late. That's coming up, I think, later.
3: Oh, at 7 p.m.
1: I apologize.
3: That's right. Again, line dance lessons at 7 p.m., followed by Sean DeLand and the Western Slope live in concert. So, yeah, I'm going to head to Austin. Is this you?
2: Sure.
3: Or do we have a lot?
2: Beyond the Groove Productions and the Telluride Mountain Village Owners Association present Music on the Green with Madeline Hawthorne today, Friday, June 5th, from 5 to 7 p.m. at Reflection Plaza in Mountain Village. Family friendly, all are welcome. Oh, this I think is our access coming up.
4: Oh, good, read it.
2: Yeah.
3: All right. Are we reading it or no?
2: Yeah, and read it and then we'll hear him talk.
3: What?
2: Yeah.
3: Oh, well, okay. Here, let's hold this. It's blowing away. We should put our hair here.
2: Mm-hmm.
3: All right. Where?
2: That's
3: all right. Dr. Kevin Morris from the University of Denver, Graduate School of Social Services, the Institute for Human-Animal Connection. We'll visit Telluride Science and Innovation Center today Friday, June 5th at 5:30 p.m. for a presentation called The Science of Connection, cool. 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
1: Aww.
3: It is free and open to the public.
1: Oh, I'm excited that I get to talk to him for access. Yeah, that's cool.
3: Yeah.
1: He's in the lobby waiting. That's awesome.
3: Yes.
2: With bated breath.
1: With bated breath, yeah.
3: We'll tell you, theater presents another fringe project, Mars Sucks. That's tonight, Friday, June 5th at 7 p.m. at the Michael D. Palm Theater. 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
1: No. Okay. 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All are welcome. Awesome. You can find the full community calendar at coto.org. And now the weather. And then we have access coming right up. Let's see here. What is the weather? Is the balloon glow tonight? No,
2: it's tomorrow
1: night. We just read that. Slight chance of showers this afternoon. Slight chance of showers tomorrow. Saturday will be sunny with a slight chance of shower. I don't see any wind. Isn't wind the big thing?
2: Wind is the big thing.
1: Mm-hmm. Mm-hmm. Yeah, no, wind is, well, Saturday there is a little wind.
2: But I think it's normally better in the morning, which is why for them to actually go flying,
1: right?
2: They go in the morning. It looks less windy.
3: What about Sunday?
1: It looks good. Sunday is mostly sunny with a high of 70 and 30-degree wind gusts on Sunday. Ooh. Yeah. I bet you it picks up in the afternoon, though.
2: Yeah.
1: All right. Well, thanks, ladies. I'm going to do a access
2: thanks
1: introduction
2: for having us.
1: Here. Yes. It's now time for Access, a program available each weekday at around 4 p.m. This program is available to any person or organization by appointment with the program director. The program is limited to 15 minutes and is available only once per week per person or organization. If opinions are expressed, they are those of the speaker and not necessarily those of KOTO. You, the listener, are encouraged to respond over the air with your comments. Hi.
5: Hi.
1: Welcome.
5: Thank you.
1: We're just getting set up here. Are you the only one that's coming in?
5: Yeah,
1: okay.
5: Just me.
1: Okay, you have your fan club out there in the lobby.
5: Yes, my entourage.
1: Your entourage, exactly. Okay, so you're Dr. Kevin Morris.
5: I am.
1: Nice to meet you.
5: Nice to meet you.
1: Yeah, you're from the University of Denver.
5: Yes.
1: Graduate School of Social Services. And you're here to speak at the Telluride Science and Innovation Center today at 5:30.
5: Yeah, coming up in, hour and a half or so.
1: Yes. And it's open to the public, I'm assuming. Free and open to the public, which is great. So you can head on down at 5:30. Tell us a little bit about what the conversation or what you'll be talking about.
5: Yeah, this was pulled together by a group of animal welfare professionals here in the Telluride West Slope area. My wife and I live in Denver, and she runs a spay-neuter program called Bergen Spay and Neuter Alliance. She does work clinics in Delta and Montrose and knows a lot of the animal welfare community here in the West Slope. And they just decided they wanted to hear more about what I do instead of just hearing it from her. So they invited me to come and give a talk about the research that we do. I'm the executive director of an institute at the University of Denver called the Institute for Human-Animal Connection. And we do a lot of research around how our relationships with other animals affect human health and well-being, and also the health and well-being of the animals we interact with.
1: Wow. And so this is with the Institute for Human-Animal Connection, and the research that you do, can you tell me a little bit more about some examples, maybe? What are the studies?
5: Yeah, so we do studies across the lifespan. So, for example, we do research at a residential treatment center for youth in upstate New York called Green Chimneys that incorporates a lot of animal-assisted interventions throughout their clinical work. And we are trying to measure the impacts of having that type of access to nature and other animals, how that impacts outcomes for the children. We do work on prison dog training programs and have shown that people who were in prison dog programs while they were incarcerated have a 15% lower rate of going back to prison. And we're trying to figure out exactly why that is. And then our big study, which I'll spend quite a bit of time on today, because I'm super excited about it, and this will actually be the first public talk about it,
1: is
5: we're asking not if, but how service dogs affect outcomes for veterans with PTSD.
1: Oh, wow.
5: So we're tracking veterans before and after they're paired with their service dog and tracking them with clinical measures, but also working with a biotech company in Boulder, Colorado, to try to dig into the biology of what the dogs elicit in the veterans to account for how they affect PTSD.
1: Wow, that's really interesting. I mean, it's something that we kind of know, right? That animals have that sort of healing energy and can be so therapeutic.
5: Yeah, and we're trying to put some science behind
1: I love that.
5: That. And it's a fascinating body of science, and it's a growing area of research, and we're excited to be kind of at the cutting edge of it. So,
1: is it dogs that you deal with? What other animals do you also study?
5: At this residential facility in New York, Green Chimneys, they have quite an array of animals. They have a big equine program. They have farm animals that the kids take care of. They have a wildlife rehabilitation center that the kids help out in. So we interact with a lot of species there. But for the most part, we've been focused on dogs. They're the easiest to kind of incorporate into research.
1: Right.
5: The dean of our department is a big cat fan, so she keeps asking me when we're going to work with cats. I'm also a big cat fan, but cats never do what you want them to do
1: right.
5: when you want them to do it. So dogs are a little easier at this stage to work with.
1: Uh-huh.
5: We are gearing up to do another study with veterans with PTSD and horse-facilitated mental health interventions. It'll look pretty much like our dog one.
1: I think
5: the mechanisms that horses probably elicit are different than what we see for dogs. So we're excited to get that launched too.
1: We have an organization here called Grace Reins. Have you heard of them?
5: Yeah. Familiar with them. So, Yeah, so there's a lot of great animal assisted in programs here on the West Slope. There's a lot of great small rescue organizations, large rescue organizations. I've grown to know them well from my wife's work in spay and neuter.
1: How many staff do you have? How many staff members do you have?
5: So we have, including myself, 10 full-time staff.
1: Oh my gosh, wow.
5: Yeah, half of them are research. We also have big education programs. We have a series of professional development programs that focus on incorporating dogs and horses and other animals into professional environments. You can check those out on our website. So we have a fairly large staff, and we have an even larger research portfolio, and so all of us are stretched pretty thin.
1: I bet.
5: I
1: bet, yeah. And where can people go to learn more if they want to?
5: So if you go to the Institute for Human-Animal Connection, University of Denver, we'll come up. There's pages about our research there, pages about our educational programming. We include a lot of students in our research program. In the 12 years I've been at DU, we've had over 250 graduate research assistants and interns work with us. So it's a whole big thing over in the Denver area.
1: Yeah, that's awesome. And how did you, I know you mentioned your wife and the spay and neuter clinics, but do you have a specific story or personal experience that has led to this kind of work?
5: Yeah, I'm a faculty member in a school of social work, which is interesting because I'm a molecular biologist by training. I did about 20 years of cancer research. I was in a startup company. We had a technology. We were treating advanced cancer patients, and it was a really hokey setup. It was a prototype, and we had a woman who was responding to this therapy, and I used to always bring my two dogs. I had two German Shepherds, Roma and Buck, and I didn't bring them with me one day, and she refused treatment, and I was so flabbergasted by, you know, I asked her, you know, why? And she said, because having Roma and Buck here make me feel safe. They keep me calm. And it was kind of a long therapy. It was in a CT scanner. And she said, it's the only thing that keeps me in the machine. And that, you know, I didn't drop everything and start doing this research on human-animal interactions. But it always stuck with me. And it was something that was a real pivotal kind of light bulb moment for
1: right
5: me.
1: Yeah. Oh wow, what a great story. Thanks for sharing that.
5: Sure.
1: And so did you bring them back the next time?
5: Yeah, I did actually. I went home and got them that day.
1: You
5: and
1: did
5: brought them in.
1: Nice.
5: So she would go through the treatment.
1: Oh, that's
5: so
1: awesome. Yeah. And so tonight, what do you want people to ask you about? What are you most excited about? The new research you mentioned,
5: so the veterans research. I'd love to get their input on what they think of it. I'm just always enthusiastic about trying to understand how these interactions with other animals affect us. So many people have pets in their home, and that I think has profound effects on our public health system. And I'd like people to come and share their stories and ask their questions, and it's free. I'll stick around for as long as needed afterwards to talk with people and hear their stories and answer their questions. But it starts at 5:30, and I'm just excited to be here. It'll be fun.
1: That's awesome. You know, it seems like such a silly thing to say, but it seems like whatever animal it is must have, especially dogs though, must have pretty I guess resilient or more sophisticated emotional and nervous systems than we know, right? Because like they don't seem to, it's kind of one way. It's not like they pick up the energy from, I mean, I'm sure they do in certain situations, but it feels like they give, but then they don't absorb a lot of the maybe stress or trauma that people are going through.
5: Yeah, dogs are a unique species in that they have really evolved in coexistence with people, right? And they've evolved to be successful at living with people in homes. And so they're very tuned in to people. And I think that's why they're so interesting to study in this context. And so the study with veterans, we're actually also using the same technology with this biotech company to look at the biology of the dogs. What are the dogs experiencing?
1: Right.
5: And, what we are seeing is that there is some increase in stress signals.
1: Okay.
5: We don't know what that means yet. We don't know if it's physiologically relevant. We honestly don't know if it looks any different than if you adopted a dog at a shelter and brought it home and it's acclimating to its home. So we're trying to understand, how does being a service dog affect the health of the dogs themselves?
1: That's really interesting. Yeah. I would be so curious to know that. It just seems like, you hear it and you know it and you feel it whenever, if you've ever had a dog, the unconditional love, no matter what, it's like they're just always forgiving.
5: My wife and I were just walking around downtown Telluride talking about what a dog town this is and how chill the dogs are.
1: Yes. Oh my gosh. Honestly, that's the one thing whenever someone says, what kind of animal would you be, like if it ever comes up or whatever, the answer is usually a Telluride dog.
5: Yeah.
1: Right? Not just anywhere, but in Telluride. Yeah. Well, gosh, thank you so much, Dr. Kevin Morris. Your talk is tonight at 5:30 p.m. at the Telluride Science and Innovation Center. It's free and open to the public. That's today, 5:30 p.m. So you've got about an hour.
5: Yeah. Please come down and join us.
1: All right. Well, thanks for stopping by.
5: Thank you.
1: Yes. You've been listening to Access, a program available to the public each weekday around 4 p.m. here on KOTO. Opinions expressed are those of the speaker. You too may use Access. To do so, please call 728-4334.

0: Loretta Lynn.
1: How can you not love her?
0: I know. So what? Wait. Okay. So, but this is we're focusing on Casey Musgraves. What does she have to do with Casey?
1: Well, if you've ever listened to this show, you probably know that I am just a. I think I can say this word, slut, for an award show. An award show, seriously. But 1 year, Casey.
0: I feel like you were texting me about awards during the hurricane or something. When was that, 2 years ago?
1: It was like, oh my God, I can't. Please record it if you can, because I can't. Yeah, because Shania was hosting something. I can't remember which one. CMT, CMA, one of them. There are a lot of CM somethings or AMCs or ACMs.
0: Right.
1: But country likes to give out awards, don't they?
0: They do have a lot of award shows.
1: They like to pat themselves on the back.
0: They do. Yep.
1: Anyway, that being said, 1 year at the CMAs, it was right after Loretta died. Rest her soul. Casey got to sing Coal Miner's Daughter to Loretta.
0: Aww.
1: Yeah, during the in memoriam situation that they always do. In one of Loretta's dresses, playing Loretta's guitar.
0: Wow.
1: And
0: why was she chosen? Why was Casey chosen?
1: I don't know. Huh. I mean, again, if Loretta's family loves Casey, there's another thing that goes in the pro
0: right?
1: corner, right?
0: I don't know. Does she give Loretta vibes? I don't think so.
1: But I maybe. Don't think so either. She gives more of a Yeehaw Mona Lisa thing, I think.
0: Yeehaw Mona Lisa. That would be such a good show name.
1: Right? Ooh. I'll keep that in mind.
0: I like
1: it. But and at the after show, Casey saying, "You ain't woman enough to take my man," which is a much better song, in my opinion.
0: Yes, I agree.
1: Mm-hmm.
0: Oh, I love it. Okay, cool. Mm-hmm. Well, thank you for explaining that. I was like, I knew we were playing Loretta, but I didn't know why.
1: Mm-hmm.
0: So what's this?
1: Because my love of
0: award show. What's coming up? What's the next award show? Do you know?
1: I don't know. I'm not.
0: Right. We have to look.
1: It's on the radar. I always notice when... You know, the Instagram tells me.
0: When the Instagram tells you. All right. Well, this next one is Clyde's favorite. I hope he's listening. Yeah. I gave him a heads up. So he really likes this one. He's always asking for it. Let's listen to
1: the
0: Cowboy
1: song. He has good taste.
0: He does, right? Hey, Clyde.
1: He has good taste.
0: I miss you, buddy. He is listening. This one goes out to you.

0: All right, I'm sure everybody recognizes that song. That's Neon Moon, Brooks and Dunn. And apparently, if you're just tuning in, we've been doing, let's see, an hour and 47 minutes of Kacey Musgraves. Wow. I know, right? And just associated artists, too. Like, mm-hmm. people that she... So the first one, Spanish Pipe Dream. She sang right. that at John Prine's funeral.
1: Long overdue memorial.
0: Memorial.
1: I wouldn't exactly say
0: right,
1: it was
0: funeral.
1: A funeral.
0: Was it in 2021 or 20?
1: I don't know. I didn't... I wasn't there.
0: He died in 2020. I remember that clearly. So it must have been sometime around after that, like in 2021, maybe.
1: I don't know.
0: Anyway, she sang that song because he's one of her... Oh, actually, he is one of her greatest influences. That's why. So maybe the family knew that or something. We don't know. The Secret Life of Kacey Musgraves. And then she covered Neon Moon and apparently was in Texas. Where did I say that was?
1: I don't remember. Did you say Nashville?
0: Oh, sorry. Was it Nashville? I think it was, actually. And she dressed up. Oh, she was performing at Robert's Western World, which I think is in Nashville. Yeah, in Nashville. And she dressed up as Ronnie Dunn with facial hair, sunglasses. He even has a cowboy forearm tattoo, and didn't tell anyone and got up on stage, looked exactly like him, and then opened her mouth and out came Neon Moon, her version. And I guess he saw it on social media, of course, because that's where everyone sees it. But we were saying she does to us. I think she looks like Dave Navarro in this, but in this photo. Who do you see? Or someone from Boogie Nights, maybe? You have to go to social media.
1: I'm thinking
0: Google it.
1: Like Kenny Loggins, maybe. Right.
0: But apparently he
1: That's
0: was flattered.
1: That's where I'm landing on it.
0: He was super flattered and said, "Damn, I look good."
1: Do you think she was testing him?
0: Like
1: trying
0: to see,
1: to see what
0: how
1: he
0: he'd
1: would
0: take
1: think.
0: It?
1: Yeah. How
0: maybe.
1: We, how he would... take the whole drag thing.
0: Maybe she seems to be doing a lot of testing of lots of things and people. Mm-hmm. So good for her.
1: Yeah, good for her.
0: And good for him.
1: Back in the pro category. We love a girl who's willing to push the envelope.
0: That's right. Mm-hmm. At this point, I think we're fans, don't you?
1: I do.
0: Except we were just talking about, she has a lot of ballads and we're having a hard time.
1: Yeah, she's got either, you know, she goes back and forth in the, you might have caught that, mind your own business and...
0: Mind your own biscuits.
1: Right, I'm sorry, mind your own biscuits.
0: Biscuits.
1: Coming in on a bookend with blowing smoke, which is smack talking people. So, you know, we got a lot of up and down here with Miss Kacey, with our girl. So.
0: Every time I'm getting into it, then I'm like, we play a ballad. I'm like, oh,
2: I mean, that's sleepy. Honestly, though, that's why this is an excellent theme that y'all have picked for today.
0: Thank
2: Twat
0: you.
2: Twat or not, excellent theme.
0: But we've come
1: Hand
0: up
1: it
0: with
1: to you, cowgirl.
0: But we've come up with something here, and it's called that we decided that she is talented, uh-huh. whimsical, anti-authoritarian, and twatty.
1: Mm-hmm.
2: I love it.
0: And I think she'd be honored
2: that.
0: If she
2: I
0: knew
2: think
0: that
2: probably,
0: we were...
2: She'd probably make some merch with those phrases on it.
1: Yeah.
2: Kacey, you can just go ahead and give me the cut of that. I'll sell it to you.
0: She did you know, so she also has like... She did that Everybody Wants to Be a Cowboy, I think, with Billy Strings. So
2: oh,
0: she's
2: cool.
0: got like... Yeah, her collaborations are
1: a
0: deep.
1: A lot of people really like her.
0: And random.
2: Mm-hmm. So she really can't be that twatty if that many people are working with her, mm-hmm. right?
0: Maybe that's why they like her.
2: Well, that's not... Well, maybe. You know who on a different genre feels kind of similar?
0: Yes, tell us.
2: Linda Perry from Four Non-Blondes.
0: Mm-hmm. Oh, mm-hmm. Interesting.
2: I watched a video of her recently because she... now writes all the songs she wrote. We were mm-hmm. talking about she'd probably make some merch with those phrases on it.
1: Yeah.
2: Kacey, you can just go ahead and give me the cut of that. I'll sell it to you.
0: She did you know, so she also has like... She did that Everybody Wants to Be a Cowboy, I think, with Billy Strings. So
2: oh,
0: she's
2: cool.
0: got like, yeah, her collaborations are
1: a
0: deep.
1: A lot of people really like her.
0: And random. Mm-hmm.
2: So she really can't be that twatty if that many people are working with her, mm-hmm. right?
0: Maybe that's why they like her.
2: Well, maybe. You know who on a different genre, feels kind of similar.
0: Yes, tell us.
2: Linda Perry from Four Non Blondes.
0: Mm-hmm. Oh.

0: watched
1: a video of her recently, because she now writes all the songs. She wrote, we were talking about Gwen Stefani earlier. She wrote all of Gwen Stefani's solo debut. Anyway, I saw this video recently of Linda Perry being like, Madonna, call me.
0: Really?
1: Because she, because Linda Perry's like, Madonna, you're doing it wrong. Whatever you're doing right now, it's wrong.
0: Wow.
1: She's like, I know how to write you a comeback album that would actually bring you back.
0: Oh my gosh,
1: and
0: that's bold.
1: That's amazing. It's bold.
0: Could she, though? Do you feel like she could?
1: I actually think Linda Perry probably could.
0: All right, then.
2: Quickly, just very quickly, is there a report on whether or not Madonna got that Coachella outfit back?
1: No, but there's a comedian named Meg Stalter that got one very similar custom made for herself. She's a little bit bigger than Madonna, maybe, and she then like paraded around like doing interviews on late night in that outfit, which was hilarious.
2: Great. Love it.
1: And also Madonna apparently did a pop-up show in Times Square yesterday.
2: I saw
0: what?
2: That.
0: Yeah.
2: I
0: just
2: saw
0: a
2: that.
0: Random pop-up in Times Square. Is that happened?
1: She's dropping an album.
0: Oh my gosh. Yeah.
2: Not in the purple boots though.
1: Not written by Linda Perry.
0: Ooh, so we'll see. We'll see. Huh, that'll be interesting.
1: We'll see.
0: Linda Perry might have her moment. She, told ya.
1: She might. Yeah. It was convincing, the video. Yeah.
0: All right, well, honestly, I think every single song she sings has some sort of pop reference to it. Like every single song.
2: She
0: every
2: has a
0: single
2: lot.
0: One.
2: She's
0: so,
1: a bit of a stoner, huh?
0: She is. Spacey Casey, you know?
1: Bit of a pothead.
0: Bit of a pothead. So this one's called High Time.
1: Love
0: it's a good one. Yeah.

0: Yes. We love you, Casey.
1: We love you, Casey. We love you, Casey. Yes. Good twat.
2: That's painful. Maine Democrat Graham Plattner is facing increased scrutiny after a new report on how he treated past girlfriends.
3: For Friday, June 5th, this is All Things Considered from NPR News.
0: You're into a KOTO Telluride.
2: I'm Scott Detrow.
3: And I'm Elsa Chang. More than 200 Filipino professional mariners have been deported from the U.S. since President Trump returned to office.
4: They just grab you in the ship, take you on the plane, interrogate you, and they send you back and ban you to the country.
2: Plus what Russian President Vladimir Putin said in a major speech about the Ukraine war.
3: And a check-in on the state of the economy.
2: It's also New Music Friday.
3: We'll hear about the latest album from the Red Clay Strays.
5: As someone who grew up as a church kid, listening to this album really felt like a spiritual experience.
2: Those stories and a whole lot more coming up after this newscast.
6: Live from NPR News in Washington, I'm Ryland Barton. Congress is on the verge of providing a massive infusion of cash to the Homeland Security Department. The Senate passed a $70 billion package to fund ICE and Border Patrol through the end of Trump's term. It now heads to the House. An immigrant rights advocate called it an ATM for ICE. The funding all but guarantees an uninterrupted flow of money to carry out President Trump's immigration enforcement agenda. The Justice Department says it will give $300 million to up to four mid-sized U.S. cities to help reduce violent crime. Funds from the Model Cities Initiative can be used for things like increasing police activity in high-crime areas or new technology like drones and AI. But as NPR's Meg Anderson reports, there is a catch.
7: In a video statement, Acting Attorney General Todd Blanche signaled that the successful applications will have something in common.
8: They will come from jurisdictions that offer true partnership.
7: The grant program website clarifies that any applicant that does not cooperate with federal immigration law will not be funded. In his video, Blanche highlighted federal intervention in Washington, D.C. and Memphis, Tennessee as successes. But a recent study found the federal presence in D.C. has had little effect on violent crime there. And likewise in Memphis, the vast majority of arrests have been for nonviolent crimes. Meg Anderson, NPR News.
6: After a week of conflicts, firings, and front page drama, the three remaining correspondents for 60 Minutes say they'll stay with the hit CBS News show. NPR's David Folkenflik reports Leslie Stahl, Bill Whitaker, and John Wertheim had weighed leaving after their executive producer, executive editor, three correspondents, and two producers were fired by the network.
9: Their memo was first obtained and reported by NPR. The three remaining correspondents wrote that they were heartbroken by the treatment of their colleagues. The three wrote that the fired colleagues were treated shabbily while trying to stand up for the independence and integrity of the program. The statement said they were staying because, quote, we don't want to see 60 Minutes die. Editor-in-chief Barry Weiss brought in new executive producer Nick Bilton. Weiss has argued that CBS has been too reflexively anti-President Trump and anti-Israel, and she raised questions about reporting this past season. Bilton has made pledges to protect the show's independence, and he welcomed story pitches involving Trump. David Folkenflik, NPR News.
6: Anthropic is proposing that top AI companies coordinate a way to pause the development of advanced AI systems if they become too dangerous. The company behind the Claude chatbot says the technology is improving so quickly that there's a risk humans could lose control. Anthropic suggests giving the world an option to slow or temporarily pause AI development. The company plans to research ways to implement this pause, noting that AI models are getting faster, doubling their task capabilities every 4 months. You're listening to NPR News from Washington. Astronauts aboard the International Space Station have briefly taken shelter during a repair to fix a new leak. The five astronauts moved to the docked SpaceX capsule while cosmonauts worked to fix the leak on the Russian side of the orbiting laboratory. NASA says this was done out of an abundance of caution. A new report finds that U.S. children spend nearly four more hours on screens per week during the summer than the school year. NPR's Ritu Chatterjee reports.
10: The report was released by Aura, an online safety company that also has a parental monitoring app for kids' devices. It found that among kids aged 7 to 12 years, screen time jumped by 30% in the summer compared to the school year. For teens, it rose by 15%, and summer weekday screen use for both age groups stayed at weekend levels. Psychologist Actress Lauren Lee at Aura says nighttime screen use was also high during the summer months.
11: 1 in 10 kids are still active on their devices, even at midnight. And we're seeing messaging rates, nighttime messaging rates, more than doubling across all age groups compared to fall.
10: While younger kids spend most of their screen time using YouTube and Roblox, teenagers prefer social media apps. Ritu Chatterjee, NPR News.
6: A federal judge has blocked a plan to loosen rules for fishing red snapper in the Atlantic, halting what was expected to be the longest recreational snapper season in years. The issue pits recreational anglers against commercial fishermen and activists. The dispute highlights tensions over science and the Trump administration's rollback of environmental regulations. This is NPR News.
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0: From NPR News, this is All Things Considered. I'm Elsa Chang in Culver City, California.
1: And I'm Scott Detrow in Washington. In Maine, which holds its primary election Tuesday, early voting is well underway and the Senate contest is all but set for the fall, and the stakes for it are high. For the Democrats to win the Senate, they almost certainly have to flip the seat held by Republican Susan Collins. But now new allegations of misconduct face Democratic candidate Graham Plattner. The latest twist, a story published in the New York Times, which includes accusations that he was physically rough with women that he dated in the past. Plattner denied the allegation in an interview with NPR member station Maine Public.
2: Was there any physicality in these type of relationships?
3: No. That's just not true.
1: Joining me now is Steve Missler with Maine Public, who conducted that interview. Hi, Steve.
4: Hey, Scott.
1: So when you spoke with Plattner this morning, he denied allegations from the article, specifically one from a former girlfriend who claimed he grabbed her by her shoulders and wrists and once shoved her into a bedroom and held the door closed until she was, quote, calm. But this is the latest in a series of controversies his campaign has faced. Did he address what is becoming a pattern for him?
4: Yeah, he did, and he largely attributed these stories to a political system that he says is threatened by his campaign and the movement he's trying to build. You know, Plattner is a combat veteran, and he's been pretty open about his struggles after returning from tours in Iraq and Afghanistan, and he frequently talks about dealing with PTSD and disillusionment about the wars he fought in. And his willingness to talk about that has arguably helped him survive some of these controversies, but the steady drip of these accusations has really increased in intensity over the past week.
3: The whole point of these stories is to make sure we're not talking about healthcare. It's to make sure we're not talking about raising taxes on the rich. It's to make sure we're not talking about getting money out of politics.
1: And Steve, you said stories, plural. This came a little more than a week after another story about text message of a sexual nature that Plattner exchanged with women who were not his wife. That was reported by the Wall Street Journal. These have focused on his relationships with women. Has he spoken about that?
4: Yeah, he did today. He basically said that these messages came from during an early part of his marriage and that he and his wife, Amy, have addressed them in counseling. But he also blamed the disclosure of those messages on a former campaign staffer. He says that staffer betrayed his wife's confidence and has been out to sabotage his campaign since leaving it last fall. He also told me that he expected to be attacked in some fashion and that it's evidence that he's a threat to the political system that he wants to upend.
3: To read in the New York Times, like, someone gossiping about Amy and I's, like, marriage is, like, that's painful. But at the exact same time, it's almost a sign that we're on the right path.
1: I mentioned the primaries just days away. I'm curious how voters are responding to these latest accusations, which come on top of everything else that's come out during this campaign.
4: Well, yeah, you said, you know, the early voting is happening and the reaction from voters is a bit murky, you know, man on the street interviews, that sort of thing, which is not a complete picture of the electorate. But we'll get a good sense of how badly these controversies have hurt Plattner, if at all, when they count the votes on Tuesday. And for Plattner's part, he's pretty confident that the voters will see past his controversies if he continues to focus on his message about affordability and wealth inequality. And he's done that through a lot of media interviews and a town hall circuit that's crisscrossed the state. I think he's done nearly 80 of them so far.
3: I very firmly believe that if I go out and continue to engage with people and continue to talk about the reality that Mainers are living in, the struggles of regular everyday people, that's why we're going to win this thing.
1: So bottom line, it sounds like Plattner is staying in this race?
4: Yeah, he has no plans to quit. That's what he said today.
1: That is Steve Missler of Maine Public. Thank you so much.
4: Thank you.
0: More than 200 Filipino professional mariners have been deported from the U.S. since President Trump returned to office. Most of these people have been accused by immigration authorities of possessing or sending child sexual abuse material. But almost none of them have been charged or prosecuted for that crime. And as NPR's Sergio Martinez Beltran reports, the accusations alone have upended their lives.
5: For the last two decades, 39-year-old Michael James Garcia has worked in the cruise ship industry. Most of his time was spent sailing in the U.S. with different companies, most recently with Viking Ocean Cruises, where he worked as a motorman in the engine department. This was his dream.
6: I'm a marine engineer graduate, so actually it's really my profession to work on the ship.
5: But last year, his career became a nightmare. While his ship was docked in Charleston, South Carolina, Customs and Border Protection agents boarded the boat and asked Garcia for his immigration documents. They also interrogated him.
6: I tried to ask him what's my violation, and he said to me that I have an email link to a child pornography.
5: He allowed the agents in his cabin and turned in his cell phone. Garcia said agents went over his call log, his text messages, and even his Facebook messages. Within 24 hours, he was deported back to his native country, the Philippines. His visa was revoked and he was banned from entering the U.S. for 10 years. But he was never charged by U.S. authorities with any crimes. Garcia denies ever downloading, possessing, watching, or distributing child pornography.
6: They didn't give you due process just to defend yourself. They just grab you in the ship, take you on the plane, interrogate you, and they send you back and cancel you and ban you to the country.
5: Garcia's case is similar to that of more than 200 Filipino professional sailors who have been deported from the U.S. since 2025. Almost all of them have been accused, but never charged, of possessing child pornography. These deportations stretch across the nation, from Baltimore to San Diego to Port Canaveral, Florida. For months, NPR has tracked deported Filipino sailors who say they were accused but never provided with any evidence to support child pornography accusations. Dozens of immigration documents reviewed by NPR back that up. The Los Angeles-based Filipino Worker Center has tracked 212 different cases of deported Filipino sailors where all of them had their visas revoked without any criminal charges. Aquilina Soriano-Versosa is the organization's director.
7: This is another way that they are actually raising the numbers of deportations.
5: Her group offers Filipino sailors help with paperwork and other support. The government does have broad authority to revoke visas. Soriano Versosa says the revocations may be legal, but that doesn't make it right.
7: It's clearly unjust because they're not even given a chance to like clear their names because there are no charges. There are no prosecutions.
5: In a statement to NPR, CBP said any allegation it is targeting Filipino seafarers is false. The agency says it is targeting, quote, criminal aliens, including these child predators. However, CBP and the Justice Department did not respond to multiple detailed questions about why the men were deported without being charged or prosecuted for any crimes, including accessing child sexual exploitation material. Many deported mariners told us returning home has been difficult and traumatic.
8: Life has been hard for me this past few months.
5: That's C, a 27-year-old seafarer deported last year. He asked NPR for anonymity because he worries speaking out will affect his future job prospects. C says back home he's facing prejudice, with job staffing agencies treating him and other deportees like criminals.
8: My dream is to board a ship and then to earn earnest money for my family to provide them good health care here in the Philippines.
5: But as the sole provider for his mother, and with a 10-year ban from the U.S., that dream seems farther away for C and hundreds of Filipino seafarers deported under President Trump's immigration crackdown. Sergio Martinez Beltran, NPR News.

0: The labor market is finding its footing. Employers have added a sizable number of jobs for three straight months now, and the unemployment rate is holding steady at 4.3%. Businesses are not having to pay a lot to attract new workers, though, as NPR's Scott Horsley reports.
1: After anemic hiring for much of last year, the job market is showing signs of strength this spring. Employers added an average of 188,000 jobs a month in March, April, and May, and the hiring is no longer limited to a narrow slice of the market, like healthcare. Restaurants, construction companies, and factories all added workers last month.
2: The job market has really been remarkably stable and resilient, having had a lot of things thrown at it.
1: Mark Hamrick is a senior economic analyst at Bankrate. He says neither a trade war nor the actual war with Iran seems to have discouraged employers from hanging out the help wanted sign. Tariffs and the standoff in the Strait of Hormuz have raised prices, though, and the average worker's paycheck is not keeping up. Average wages in May were up just 3.4% from a year ago. Hamrick says that's not enough to offset the rising cost of gasoline and groceries.
2: Consumers would love to be relieved of elevated price levels and surging inflation, but if anything, the problem's getting worse. It's not getting better.
1: As spending outpaces income, more people are having to drain their savings or borrow money to pay the bills. The personal savings rate has fallen to its lowest level in almost 4 years. With signs of stabilization in the job market, the Federal Reserve will likely focus its attention on getting prices under control. That means the central bank will probably not be cutting interest rates anytime soon, despite President Trump's demand for lower borrowing costs. Trump's newly confirmed Fed chairman, Kevin Warsh, will oversee his first rate-setting meeting later this month. Scott Horsley, NPR News, Washington.

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1: It's All Things Considered from NPR News. I'm Scott Detrow.
2: And I'm Elsa Chang. The Ebola outbreak that's raging in Africa could rival or even surpass the worst Ebola outbreak on record. That is according to a new analysis from the U.S. Centers for Disease Control and Prevention. NPR health correspondent Rob Stein joins us now. Hi, Rob.
3: Hey there, Elsa.
2: Okay, so this sounds really grim. What is the CDC saying here exactly?
3: Yeah, this is pretty sobering. As you know, the Democratic Republic of Congo and Uganda are racing to contain this big outbreak of Ebola that prompted the World Health Organization to declare an international health emergency. Mm-hmm. So the CDC ran a number of scenarios to try to project just how bad it could get. And here's what Jason Asher from the CDC's Center for Forecasting and Outbreak Analytics told reporters at a late afternoon briefing where the analyses were released.
4: If only 20% of cases enter isolation within 2 days of symptom onset, more than 20,000 cases are projected in 2 out of 3 of our scenarios.
3: So, Elsa, that's pretty explosive growth. More than 20,000 cases in just the next 3 months.
2: Wow.
3: And if the outbreak continues beyond that, the numbers could obviously climb higher, potentially much higher, which would make this the worst Ebola outbreak on record. About 28,000 cases occurred in the Ebola outbreak in West Africa that began in 2014. That was the largest on record, and the international response to this outbreak got off to a slow start.
2: And this scenario that we're talking about, it's assuming that only 20% of people who get Ebola in this outbreak are isolated, right, in order to keep them from spreading the virus. But is that isolation actually what is happening on the ground right now? Do we know?
3: Yeah, you know, Elsa, it's a very tough situation. The outbreak is happening in places where it's hard to get good information, but the CDC says they think that's probably on target for what's going on right now, given the difficult conditions. Mm-hmm. But the agency says isolating infected people and tracing their contacts is the key, and if international efforts can increase that isolation number, the scale of the outbreak could be far lower. Here's Asher again.
4: If 70% of cases started isolating within that 2-day period, there is a 94% probability of limiting the outbreak to fewer than 10,000 cases.
3: Again, that would be in just the next 3 months, so that's not a great scenario either, but it's obviously much better than the worst case scenario, which is why so many alarm bells are going off around the world about this, you know, to limit the devastation in Africa and, of course, to help protect the rest of the world.
2: Of course, because whenever there is an outbreak of Ebola anywhere, the disease could pose a threat to other countries. Did the CDC say anything about the possible threat to the U.S.?
3: Yes. One of the three analyses released today specifically addresses the risk to the U.S., and it concludes the risk to the U.S. remains low. That's because while Ebola is a very dangerous disease, it doesn't spread nearly as easily as, say, COVID or the flu, and the U.S. has the capability to quickly identify cases, isolate people, and trace their contacts. Here's Dr. Satish Pillai from the CDC.
5: The domestic risk remains low for the general U.S. population.
3: So the CDC says there's no reason anyone should change their behavior or even worry about traveling internationally other than, of course, to the Democratic Republic of Congo or Uganda.
2: Right. That is NPR's Rob Stein. Thank you, Rob.
3: You're welcome, Elsa. Anytime.
6: We could all use a little more gratitude in our lives, and Grateful is the title of a new album out today by the Red Clay Strays.
7: Darling, why'd you go and listen? They ain't got nothing good to say.
6: Here to tell us about it is Laura Grant from member station WEXT in Troy, New York. Welcome.
8: Hi, thanks for having me.
6: I'm excited you're here. So let's start here. The red clay strays, what do we need to know?
8: So if they haven't been on your radar, then I've got some fun facts for you. They are a rock band out of Mobile, Alabama, and they skyrocketed to fame over the past couple years. They won 2 country music awards, and I love this new album, Grateful. For me, it's a no-skip album. It's got rockabilly, honky-tonk, outlaw, Americana, and as someone who grew up as a church kid listening to this album, really felt like a spiritual experience, especially the track Demons in Your Choir. You gotta stop letting them tear you down now,
6: for they kill you in your sleep. So given all that, I'm curious, like, is religion and spirituality a theme throughout this whole album?
8: So what's interesting is I think even if you are not a spiritual person, I'm not a religious person, I'm a spiritual person, but I think regardless of faith or religion, I think this song is so relatable because it's about trying to save someone, trying to warn you that there might be some people in your circle that don't have good intentions and that, you know, this person is really trying to save you from those demons in your choir, in your life, in your circle.

I really think this whole album, it comes full circle back to the title track, which I think is the perfect closer. The title track is Grateful, and it felt very much like I was listening to a hymn.

0: All right, we have heard the first and last track of the album, given the topic. The Alpha and the Omega, if you will. In the middle, is there a favorite track for you?
1: You know, this is such a hard question because, like I said, for me, it's a no-skip album. I love every single track on it. But if I had to narrow it down, I have to choose the seventh track on the album. It's a love song. It's called If I Didn't Know You, and I really needed that love song on this album. I feel like there's sort of a trend these days that yearning is kind of completely gone. It's very nonchalant, and we want chalant men, and I feel like this is such a yearning song, and it fulfills that romantic need in my music heart.

0: That was Laura Grant of station WEXT in Troy, New York, talking about Grateful, the new album out today from the Red Clay Strays. Laura, thank you so much. And I have to say, I have never heard somebody use the word chalant without nonchalant, and I loved it. It was perfect.
1: Thank you so much, Scott. This was just a wonderful conversation. Thank you for having me.
0: And you can hear more great new albums out today on NPR's New Music Friday podcast.

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0: 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I'm Scott Detrow.
1: And I'm Ailsa Chang. Death Cab for Cutie lead singer Ben Gibbard wrote the songs for the band's new album while working through a divorce.
0: But he insists it's not a breakup album.
2: I wanted to start with something kind, and I wanted to start with something that was an olive branch of sorts.
1: That interview coming up after these news headlines.
3: Live from NPR News in Washington, I'm Duane Brown. The Labor Department says employers added 172,000 jobs last month, the third month in a row of sizable job gains. Healthcare, restaurants, and local government accounted for most of the hiring in May, while the financial services sector lost jobs. Economist Diane Swank at KPMG says we are seeing a lot of fracturing and inequality in the economy right now, with college graduates facing the highest unemployment rate in more than a decade.
4: You see this sort of really two economies emerge where the ultra-rich and well-heeled are still stepping out and going to restaurants and traveling, and that is buoying service sector inflation, but hurting those who can afford it least. Low and middle-income households, inflation is the most regressive of taxes out there.
3: She says rising inflation is eroding consumers' purchasing power. On Capitol Hill, House Republicans introduced a budget proposal this week for the next fiscal year. NPR's Janaki Mehta reports it includes many cuts to education, with some increases for special ed.
5: For the 2026-27 school year, Republicans are proposing to cut $1.6 billion from one of the biggest sources of federal funding for low-income students, Title I, which reaches more than two-thirds of the nation's schools. There'd also be cuts to spending on students learning English, teacher training programs, and K-12 schools and colleges that allow transgender girls and women to participate in women's sports. There is a slight funding increase for special education, though the federal office that oversees those programs is expected to move to other agencies as the Trump administration downsizes the Federal Education Department. The House bill makes no mention of those expected moves, and Congress has until September 30th.
3: This is NPR. Britain's public watchdog says King Charles' disgraced brother was making money off royal properties while living rent-free. Andrew was evicted from Royal Lodge earlier this year as police investigated his ties to Jeffrey Epstein. Here's NPR's Lauren Freyer.
6: Until April, Andrew earned rental income from three Windsor estate cottages he was subletting while he lived for free in another one. He also charged rent to his staff. And his daughters, Princesses Beatrice and Eugenie, who are not working royals, were nevertheless living in royal palaces with their rent paid by their uncle, King Charles. This is all from the public spending watchdog's first report on royal residences in 20 years. Buckingham Palace says the report is in line with its commitment to transparency. Andrew denies wrongdoing in his friendship with Epstein, but is still under police investigation for allegedly passing him secrets. Lauren Freyer, NPR News, London.
3: Well, less than an hour away from Game 2 of the NBA Finals tonight, as the San Antonio Spurs hope to tie up the series after losing the first game at home. It's the first time the New York Knicks have been to the Finals in 27 years. The series moves to Madison Square Garden next week, where the tickets are going for as much as $8,000. President Trump has been invited to attend Monday's game in New York for free and says those who can't afford a ticket can watch it on TV. This is NPR.

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1: It's All Things Considered from NPR News. I'm Scott Detrow in Washington.
2: And I'm Elsa Chang in Culver City, California. The U.S. is throwing itself a big birthday party this year. The plans for America's 250th birthday are vast and wide-ranging and also a bit chaotic. Multiple competing organizations are throwing events, and what is being billed as a non-political celebration around this anniversary seems like it's anything but. Here to help us make sense of it all is NPR's Chloe Veltman. Hi, Chloe.
3: Hello, Elsa.
2: Hello. Okay, so just last week we were hearing about artists pulling out of concerts scheduled for later this month in Washington, D.C. Where do things stand now on that front?
3: Yeah, so last week, country singer Martina McBride, the funk and soul group The Commodores, and hip-hop artist Young MC were among the musicians who pulled out of concerts that were part of the big 250th anniversary celebrations on the National Mall due to concerns over the event being politically partisan. Then President Trump derided these artists on social media and yesterday afternoon posted on Truth Social that he'd told all the artists to stay home. He said instead there will be a rally to end all rallies in DC on June 24th. He also wrote that Lee Greenwood is going to sing God Bless the USA to introduce him. I reached out and the organisers haven't yet clarified whether all the singers are cancelled. Vanilla Ice, for one, said last week he still planned to show up.
2: Ice baby. Okay, but so much drama, right? Like the 250th anniversary celebrations were originally conceived as this, like as you said, nonpartisan and it's supposed to be non-political celebration of America's patriotism and togetherness. What happened to that big, bold idea?
3: Well, planning has become highly politicized because, surprise, surprise, Elsa, there are two separate groups running the show at the national level.
2: Of course.
3: Now, the groups are supposed to be working together. One is Freedom 250, which was hosting those concerts as part of a huge event called the Great American State Fair on the National Mall in Washington, D.C. And starting in late June, the event has these specific days devoted to a variety of themes like American entrepreneurism and military might. Freedom 250 is also hosting a fan zone during the World Cup and other events. This group came out of a January 2025 executive order from President Trump calling for a task force to plan celebrations for the 250th anniversary.
2: Okay, so that's Freedom 250, which is not the same as America 250, right? That's the other name I've been hearing.
3: Right. America 250 was established by Congress a decade ago. And the people running that group come from both sides of the political aisle. It's the force behind a major concert happening in Los Angeles, a nationwide student writing and art competition, and other plans across the country.
2: Okay, and you mentioned these groups are supposed to be working together. How is that going so far?
3: There has been some friction, frankly. Money is, of course, one issue. It's there in a congressional hearing in February about the 250th. Democratic lawmakers accused Freedom 250 of hijacking public funds earmarked for America 250 and mixing these dollars with private donations, including from abroad, for use on its own projects. Freedom 250 spokesperson Danielle Alvarez responded to the accusations with a one-line statement saying Freedom 250 is not accepting foreign donations. But there's also been infighting, Elsa. Last September, the executive director of America 250, Ari Abagel, who was personally recommended for the job by President Trump, was fired by the commission for misusing an official social media account and pushing multiple commissioners to resign, among other issues. He said those allegations were lies. Still, when I asked, these two groups say things are going smoothly and they're working in tandem.
2: The saga continues. That is NPR's Chloe Veltman. Thank you so much, Chloe.
3: You're welcome, Elsa.
1: Russian President Vladimir Putin has ruled out direct talks with Ukraine's Volodymyr Zelensky, saying he sees, quote, no point in a face-to-face meeting. Zelensky had sent Putin a letter proposing a meeting in a third country as part of efforts to end the war. Speaking at Russia's annual economic forum in St. Petersburg, Putin also insisted Moscow would achieve its goals in Ukraine. And Charles Maines is there. Charles, Putin's speech, really the marquee event of the week. What stuck out to you?
4: Yeah, Scott, you know, he just really gave no hint of any setbacks or compromise when it came to ending this war in Ukraine. Putin was asked about this letter from Zelensky you mentioned calling for direct peace talks, and his answer really was this was a waste of time. He noted the mocking tone of Zelensky's letter, which in fact did make digs at Putin's age, which by the way is 73. Putin also suggested that Zelensky, whom he called the author of the letter rather than by name, was using this offer for talks to stall Russian progress on the battlefield and rearm. And Putin accused Zelensky of carrying out an attack on civilians before addressing his own soldiers in Ukraine. But listen.
5: Вся страна смотрит на вас. Вся страна гордится вами и надеется на вас. Работайте, братья.
4: Adding, get to work, my brothers, a line that was met by with applause by the audience.
1: I mean, Putin sounds confident, but how does that square with the facts on the ground?
4: Well, a lot of people would say it doesn't. You know, Ukrainian drones continued to strike deep into Russia, including in St. Petersburg, as this economic forum was getting underway. That was on Wednesday. We've seen Russian advances on the battlefield, incremental at best. In some cases, Russia's even lost territory of late. So it looks a lot more like an impasse than an impending victory, at least as things stand right now. At the forum, I had a chance to speak with Fyodor Lukyanov. He's the editor of Russian Global Affairs magazine, who argued that the current quagmire, in fact, marked a more dangerous moment.
6: We see that on the level of diplomatic solutions, there is not a big chance that either country will change its position. So I would suggest, unfortunately, that we might face an attempt to escalate military activities to change this situation.
4: So in other words, Scott, Lukyanov is suggesting the Kremlin might deploy even more powerful weapons to assuage any doubts at home in Russia as to who in fact is winning this war.
1: One other interesting thing happening, Rodney Cook, who is a White House official, the commissioner of fine arts, the person in charge of President Trump's ballroom project, he was there. What can you tell us about what he was up to?
4: Yeah, you know, I attended a presentation by Cook on Thursday where he really spoke to his deep love of Russian culture and his Russian Orthodox faith. This was a roundtable which was really focused on how cultural diplomacy might help repair U.S.-Russian relations. But beyond that, you know, it didn't seem like Cook had much of a mandate, and yet he was given a chance to address Putin during this plenary session today.
7: I do give a good hello from your friend, President Trump. And I am encouraged by everything that has happened since I've been here, Mr. President.
4: And Cook said there were a lot of ideas for the two sides to discuss going forward.
1: And Charles, real quick, this is an economic forum. Can the Russian economy sustain this war effort?
4: Yeah, there are a lot of signs of trouble in the Russian economy, with some predicting a recession, but you wouldn't know it by Putin's comments today. He basically brushed off the doubters and vowed his team would get things back on track.
1: NPR's Charles Maines in St. Petersburg. Thanks so much.
4: Thank you, Scott.

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1: Each week, a guest draws a card from NPR's wildcard deck and answers a big question about their life. When Maya Hawke is not busy acting in everything from Stranger Things to Inside Out 2, she is making music. She recently put out her fourth studio album, Maitreya Corso. She says releasing a new album is always intimidating.
2: I think of releases almost more as funerals than birthdays, because it's not yours anymore. It's now going to become its whole own thing. And right away, it just feels like this profound moment of misunderstanding. Like, you took your clothes off in the lunchroom and everyone's looking at you and they see something totally different than who you are.
1: On Wildcard, Maya Hawke spoke with host Rachel Martin about an important lesson that she has learned about herself.
3: What's something you thought about yourself that you had to unlearn?
2: I needed to unlearn that I was crazy. Which I...
3: Say more.
2: I was a precocious young person.
3: Mm-hmm.
2: I wanted to be an adult.
3: Yeah.
2: And I did a lot of adult stuff before a lot of my friends and before and like was in like adult relationships before a lot of my friends were and messing up in adult relationships and making
3: What do you mean? Like friendships with grown-ups or romantic relationships?
2: No, I mean romantic relationships with adults.
3: Oh!
2: Like, I mean, you were young and you had
3: romantic relationships with people who were older.
2: Older than me, yeah. Mm-hmm. And then, but also with my friends, like, that also made me seem older because I was in this adult relationship. And then I would, so I really had kind of an idea about myself that I was like, I'm crazy Maya. Mm-hmm. Crazy Maya's always mm-hmm. going through a hard breakup or has a new big crush and is madly obsessed with this person or wants to make a big change and move and wants to, like, I had this kind of idea that I was crazy because I was spending a lot of time with people older than me.
3: Yeah.
2: And behaving like a young person.
3: Uh-huh.
2: And who was figuring things out and making mistakes and learning a lot.
3: Mm-hmm.
2: And that made me kind of seem like wild and older to my younger friends.
3: Mm-hmm.
2: And I had a lot of older people being like, you need to grow up. Like, you know, and it's always funny. It's like when you're an older person dating a younger person, telling them to grow up, like one of those two people needs to grow up and it's probably not the younger person.
3: That's right.
2: But I felt myself making excuses to people all the time for the way that I was acting and just being like kind of starting to embrace the like, I know I'm crazy,
3: mm-hmm,
2: but
3: mm-hmm, mm-hmm.
2: And I had to realize you were not crazy.
3: Yeah.
2: You were young.
3: Yeah.
2: And like with adult freedom and adult responsibility.
3: Yeah.
2: Just figuring it out and trying stuff.
3: Mm-hmm.
2: And I'm so proud of all the things I tried and learned about and so happy because I love all the information that I gained and all the wisdom I have with which to maneuver my life right now. And I love my life right now. And it's like not crazy at all. It's like pretty ordinary. And I had to unlearn that.
1: 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Maya Hawke's latest album, Maitreya Corso, is out now.

0: From NPR News, this is All Things Considered. I'm Scott Detrow.
1: And I'm Juana Summers. Indie rock fans of the early aughts, this song was probably on your playlist. That's Death Cab for Cutie off of their 2003 career-defining album, Transatlanticism. So much has changed since then. The band spent much of 2023 on tour, marking the 20th anniversary of that album and the Postal Service's Give Up.
2: For us to go on tour at this point, we're playing songs I wrote when I was 20 and songs I wrote when I was 47.
1: That's Ben Gibbard, Death Cab's frontman.
2: Playing all that material, I was really taken with how I just don't feel that way anymore. And that if I were to have had some of those experiences at this age, I would have written about them very differently.
1: The band is out with their 11th studio album. It's called I Built You a Tower.
3: I built you a tower in my mind, a place that no one else.
1: Gibbard started writing the album in between tours when he was also going through a separation and eventual divorce.
2: I didn't want to write about it by kind of taking it out and disassembling it in front of the general public. It was far more interesting to just sit with the fallout of it and write about it from a place of trying to make some sense of it for myself.
1: When I spoke with Ben Gibbard, he told me he didn't want to write a breakup album.
2: There have been a number of kind of high-profile, quote-unquote, breakup records that have come out in recent years, and so many of them are just so breathtakingly poorly written that I just felt like I didn't want to attempt to do an elevated version of something like that.
1: Yeah.
2: And not only because, you know, I think that breakup records also, they tend to be kind of the purview of kind of younger people who are writing from a similar position than I was when I was writing songs on transatlanticism, you know. I think that what makes great breakup records is an acerbic kind of quality and an anger that I just didn't feel, and I just didn't feel appropriate writing from.
1: The opening lyric on your album is, "Please forgive me," from the song Full of Stars.
3: Please.

0: Why start there with forgiveness?
1: If I was going to write a record that was at least inspired by and a function of the fallout of a divorce, I wanted to start with something kind. Mm-hmm. And I wanted to start with something that was an olive branch of sorts. I didn't want to start the record, and great breakup records is an acerbic kind of quality and an anger mm-hmm. that I just didn't feel. And I just didn't feel appropriate writing from.
0: The opening lyric on your album is "Please forgive me" from the song "Full of Stars." Please.

0: Why start there with forgiveness?
1: If I was going to write a record that was at least inspired by and a function of the fallout of a divorce, I wanted to start with something kind, mm-hmm. and I wanted to start with something

0: didn't want to start the record angry or aggrieved. I guess it is a rather melancholic song, but I wanted to start the song with something that felt like an open hand and not something that felt like a fist, if that makes sense.
1: Yeah. One of the songs that I really loved on this album was the song Riptides. You sing about having seen too many people leaving to take it too hard.
2: I'm too tired to end the war, and I can't seem to hold it together anymore.
1: Tell us about where that song comes from.
0: Well, that song is a function of going through something difficult personally while the world seems like it's on fire. And I think we've all been feeling a version of this in recent years, but I feel it really started, at least for me and for a lot of people I know, during the pandemic, in which life became difficult and people were anxious and were struggling with mental health. And yet there were so many people who seemed to be suffering more that it almost felt one had to qualify their own situation in conjunction with the rest of the world. And we've all done that. I understand why we do that. But I think there is this crippling effect that has upon our own abilities to recognize that, no, we're actually in pain. We're actually struggling. Empathy is not a zero-sum game. We can hold empathy for people who are struggling around the world and going through things that unimaginable atrocities, and also recognize that we are struggling ourselves and hold space for that.
1: Yeah. I want to talk a little bit about running, because I know you are also an ultramarathoner. Is that right?
0: That is correct, yes.
1: I mean, for me, I'm also a runner, and I know that running is often the place where I tend to work out my problems, whether it's something going on in my relationship or a line that I can't figure out when I'm writing a story. I wonder if that happens for you.
0: I find that running is an opportunity to me to be entirely in my physical body and be monitoring my physical self rather than my mental self. You know, I'll certainly go on rage runs and just, you know, I'll thwart all my enemies in my head, you know.
1: Yep, been there.
0: I'll defeat all of them. And then by the time I get back to the trailhead, I'm like, oh man, I really solved all my problems out there. For me, the most important, most valuable thing that comes out of certainly the longer runs that I do is that I might leave the trailhead anxious or angry or maybe a little depressed or frustrated. And by the time I loop around and come back to the trailhead, I feel very calm. And I feel as if, at least for the time being, I've recentered myself. So as a songwriter, it's not so much that I go out and I write songs. It's more so that I get the absence of that time out on the trail, and then I can come back to my work and feel as if I can see it a little bit clearer.
1: Yeah. I want to ask you about another song on the album. It's called How Heavenly a State, and it seems to me to be about loss and going through all of the feelings that come along with it, the anger, the acceptance, the ultimate solace.
2: Death lingered in your doorway, awaiting invitation.
1: Tell us a bit about the song.
0: I had a friend who killed himself some years ago. And I had been having these dreams about him where he would be like at the threshold of my house. You know, I would see him and I would try to invite him in. And as soon as, you know, it was that classic, you know, dream world scenario where you reach for something and it disappears, you know, or it's your house, but it's not your house. You know, you're communicating, but you're not. It's the language doesn't make sense. And I'd had this recurring dream, and then we were writing songs together. We were doing collaborative writing in the band, and when I received it, it just had this big blast of, you know, direct guitar feedback at the front that was just so, just angular and abrasive. And to me, it was like that was the feeling of seeing a dead person. It was like seeing a ghost. You know, I had been having this recurring series of dreams, and that noise motif at the front of the song, that musically felt like it sat in for that experience. Like you look over and you see a ghost, and that's the sound you hear. I just decided that was a good place to kind of put those dreams, so to speak.
1: We've been speaking with Ben Gibbard of Death Cab for Cutie. The band's new album, I Built You a Tower, is out now. Ben, thanks for talking with us.
0: Of course, thanks for talking.
1: And if you or someone you know is in crisis, or if you're thinking about hurting yourself, you can call or text the Suicide and Crisis Lifeline. It's 988.

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0: 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You're tuned in to KOTO Telluride and KOOK Ridgeway. It's coming up on 6 p.m. In one moment, we have the KOTO Community Radio News. At 6:30, it's With Good Reason. 7 p.m., we have the Jerry Bonifiglio Rock and Remnants Show. 9 p.m., it's Crocodile Dundee. And starting off tomorrow morning at 6 a.m., it's Wake and Bake with the Smoke Fairy. We'll have NPR's Weekend Edition from 8 to 9. And then following a rebroadcast of this evening's news, we're taking a trip to No Man's Land. Thanks for tuning in. Here's the news.
1: Welcome to the Regional Roundup, a production of Rocky Mountain Community Radio, a coalition of public and community radio stations in Colorado, Wyoming, Utah, and New Mexico, including this one. I'm Maeve Conran, the coalition's managing editor, and coming up on today's show, a mobile home community in western Colorado fights to preserve the park as affordable housing.
2: We would rather residents be governed by and led by their own community.
1: Immigration enforcement near courthouses is happening around Colorado despite a state law that prohibits it.
3: I have seen it at different courthouses, different cities throughout the state.
1: Community opposition to a proposed data center in Utah.
4: Residents across the state are looking at this. It's happening in Box Elder, but the entire state is waking up to what is going on.
1: And poetry is creating community and connection in western Colorado.
5: When all the shock of white and taffy, the world's baubles and trinkets, leave the pavement strewn with the confetti of aftermath, the leaves come. Patient, plodding.
1: From Rocky Mountain Community Radio, it's the Regional Roundup. But first, some news from around the Mountain West. Colorado counties and conservation districts have signed an agreement to oppose any future reservoirs and diversions on one of the state's few remaining free-flowing rivers. Our rural climate reporter Caroline Yonas has more.
6: Pitkin and Gunnison counties, the Town of Marble, the Colorado River District, and the West Divide Conservancy District have all committed to fighting future proposed dams and diversions on the Crystal River. It's part of a years-long process of locals trying to secure a congressional wild and scenic designation to protect the river. Michael Gorman, with environmental advocacy group Wilderness Workshop, says the agreement is the result of local grassroots work for conservation during a critical time.
7: With climate change,